and the managers at 8. And then on Sunday, August the 2nd, it's One-Eyed Willie at 2 p.m. That's Earl's Hideaway Lounge, Indian River Drive on the Indian River in Sebastian, 772-589-5700, or on the web at earlshideaway.com, and you can't beat the feeling at Earl's Hideaway. All right, we're going to get started in this hour with a Macon, Georgia multi-instrumentalist, and his name is Angel Ocasio, and he has a special guest on this album called Blind Dog Mayer, who is a harp player, and the album is a unique blend of blues and with crossover elements, and the album is called The Road Home, and we're going to hear a song, Early in the Morning.

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And that was Janova Magnus with Your Love Made a U-Turn. That's from The Devil Is an Angel 2. Before that was Andy T. Nick Nixon Band doing Gates Salty Blues from the album Numbers Man. And we started that set with Angel Ocasio Jr. doing Early in the Morning from his 2025 album, The Road Home. All right, coming up next is a little Cream with White Room from Wheels of Fire, 1968.

You are listening to Blues with a Twist here on WFIT-FM, Melbourne, Florida, music discovery for the Space Coast. And that was Santana with Evil Ways from 1974, the best of. Before that was James Cotton with Rocket 88, and that's from an album called The Best of the Vanguard Years. We heard John Primer featuring Kebmo doing Last Time I Fooled Around with You, and that was from that 2015 album Muddy Water 100, and we started that set with Cream doing White Room from Wheel of Fire, 1968. All right, coming up next, this year, Anton is, it's their 50th anniversary year, and they put out one album, and well, they're going to put out another one. They've concluded it's the 50th anniversary celebration with the release of an album called Chicago Bound, honoring Muddy, Cliff, and Blue, and that'll be out August the 28th. And we're going to hear a song from that done by Billy Gibbons. This is called Hanging on a Cliff.

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You can rub me. 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

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Baby, don't you tear my clothes. Baby, let me in here. Baby, I don't even care. Don't

You are listening to Blues with a Twist here on WFIT FM, Melbourne, Florida, music discovery for the Space Coast. And that was Bob Courtois, Nappy Brown, Kid Ramos, Johnny Rapp, Paul Thomas, and Chico Chisholm doing Baby Don't You Tear My Clothes. That's from an album called Harmonica Blues. Before that was the Rocky Athis Band group doing Bluesville from their album Miracle. Buddy Guy featuring Kim Wilson did the Kiss Me Quick from Born to Play Guitar, and Billy Gibbons did Hanging on a Cliff, and that's from the new album from Anton's 50th Anniversary Celebration, Chicago Bound, honoring Muddy, Cliff, and Blue. All right, coming up next, I've got one from Dani Wild. This is Heal My Blues, title track of her 2008 album.

You are listening to Blues with a Twist here on WFIT-FM, Melbourne, Florida, music discovery for the Space Coast. And that was Jay Stoleman doing I'm Done from his album Room for One More. Before that was Mike Bloomfield doing I Got My Mojo Working from 1966. That's from an album, Don't Say That I Ain't Your Man, Essential Blues, 1964 through 69. And of course, we heard Wee Willie Walker again, the second time. I hope you guys like that one. I put the wrong one in, but that was Everybody Meets Mr. Blue again from If Nothing Ever Changes. And then we started that set with Danny Wilde doing Heal My Blues, title track for her 2008 album. All right. Well, it's the end of this hour, and I want to invite you back to the last hour coming right up. And in the meantime, we're going to hear a little Henry Gray with Morris Pijo doing an untitled instrumental, and I'll be right back.

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1: Welcome back to the last hour of Blues with a Twist here on WFIT-FM, Melbourne, Florida, music discovery for the Space Coast. And we're going to get started with a, I believe he's from New Jersey originally, but this was recorded in New York. He's a guitar player. His name is Murali Coryell. And also on this album are Junior Mack, Bernard Purdy, and Tony Garnier. It's kind of a soul blues album. It's brand new. It's called The Deep Blues, or Deep Blues. And we're going to hear his version of It's Nobody's Fault But Mine.

You are listening to Blues with a Twist here on WFIT FM, Melbourne, Florida, music discovery for the Space Coast. And that was AJ Croce doing Sign on the Line. That was from an album called That's Me in the Bar. Before that was Chicken Shack with Christine Perfect, otherwise known as Christine McVie from Fleetwood Mac. That was, excuse me, I Rather Go Blind from the Complete Blue Horizon Sessions. And then we started that set with Murali Coryell from his new album, Deep Blues, with It's Nobody's Fault But Mine. All right, coming up next is Walter Spriggs doing I'm Not Your Fool Anymore. And this is from Doo-Wop Classics Volume 17.

through with you. Yes, with you, my dear. And it's over. Yes, it's over.

You are listening to Blues with a Twist here on WFIT FM, Melbourne, Florida, music discovery for the Space Coast. And that was Karen Lovely with Blues Valentine from an album called 10 Miles of Bad Road. Before that was Boss Skaggs doing I Want to See You from A Fool to Care. Deanna Bogart did On and On and from Piano Land, and Walter Spriggs did I'm Not Your Fool Anymore. All right, coming up next, I've got one from last year. This is one from John Primer, and featuring Charlie Musselwhite. This is from their Primer's album called Grown in Mississippi. And it's Baby, Please Don't Go.

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Shoulder slumps, gives a big sigh. You hear no one's footfall in the hall. That drip in the kitchen sink marking time. 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

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It's so dark you can smell the moon. How dark is it? It's so dark the wind gets lost. How dark is it? It's so dark the sky's on fire. How dark is it? It's so dark you can see Clarksdale, Mississippi from here.

Oh, yeah. That's one of my all-time favorite instrumentals. That was Tom Rigney and Flambeau. You're listening to 89.5 WFIT-FM, Melbourne, Florida, Music Discovery for the Space Coast. And those guys are doing a tribute to a Kissimmee fiddle player named Vassar Clements. That was Blues for Vassar by Tom Rigney and Flambeau from their album Don't Fight It. Before that was Charlie Musselwhite doing The Dark from his album Mississippi Sun. And we started that set with John Primer featuring Charlie Musselwhite doing Baby Please Don't Go from John Primer's album Grown in Mississippi. All right, coming up next is a Big Bill Brunzi doing Mule Riding Blues from 1957. This is from an album called Classic Blues from Smithsonian Folkways Recordings.

minding my own business, and I wasn't bothering a soul. So I see the raccoon and the possum. The raccoon was up the cinnamon tree, and the poor possum, he was on the ground. And I hear the possum holler up to the raccoon, say, "Hey, bub, will you throw me some cinnamons down?" And the raccoon hollered down to the possum, say, "Look, bub, say, it's you in the shade laying down. Now, what you worried about?"

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So I said, hey, bub, I said, where you going? So he bucked his eyes, and he curled his tail. He said, look, bub, say, I'm looking for muscadine.

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And I hear the little red hen said to the rooster, said, look, bub, says, I ain't gonna take this setting down. Said, me, you're hatching all white, black, and brown, and you out catfishing all over town.

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And I know it's a cute little place right over the hill. 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

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Lord, with his shoulder well.

You've been listening to Blues with a Twist here on WFIT-FM, Melbourne, Florida, music discovery for the Space Coast. And that was Roman Barton Sherman doing You Ain't the Last Man from her album, Death's Little Black Train. Before that was Mississippi Fred McDowell doing Levee Camp Blues from the best of Mississippi Fred McDowell. And we had Big Bill Brunzi doing Mule Riding Blues from 1957. That's from Classic Blues from the Smithsonian Folkways recordings. All right. Well, it's the end of the show. I want to thank everybody for listening. I want to invite you to stay tuned to Very Cool and Good, hosted by Mikey. He's going to have some hard rock for you tonight. And the playlist will be posted in a few days. And don't forget Earl's Hideaway Lounge on Saturday at Swamp Dogs at 2 and Karen and the Managers at 8. And One-Eyed Willie on Sunday at 2 p.m. And that's all happening at Earl's Hideaway Lounge. Indian River Drive on the Indian River in Sebastian. And I want to invite you back next week because you know what? You never know what I'm going to play. And I'm going to leave you tonight with some B.B. King. What a Wonderful World. Good night, folks.

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0: I'm Mikey, and welcome to Very Cool and Good, brought to you by WFIT on the campus of Florida Tech in Melbourne, Florida. Starting off this hour with a cut from the Sun Seals Blues Band album. That song was Hot Sauce. Sun Seals is a guy that survived being shot in the face and having his leg amputated. He continued to perform through both of those injuries. His dad operated a juke joint where Sonny Boy Williamson, Robert Nighthawk, and Albert King
1: were known to perform regularly.
0: This hour is going to have various examples of high-energy rock and roll. Let's warm up with some songs from AC/DC, The Beths, and Los Lobos. Here's one I heard on The Sopranos. It's Viking. And again, the show is Very Cool and Good on WFIT in Melbourne, Florida.

0: Riff Raff from AC/DC off of the 1978 album Power Ridge. Or is it Power Rage? It's the one where Angus Young has cables coming out of his sleeves. Before that, we heard The Beths live in Auckland, New Zealand in 2020. The song was I'm Not Getting Excited. It was their opener that night. And before that, we heard a cut from Los Lobos, released in 1999 on the album This Time, called Viking. I like to mishear the lyrics on that one and pretend they're saying Mikey instead. As a band, Los Lobos is so much more than just their cover of La Bamba. Worth checking out. Up next, I've got Paul Westerberg, one that Julius C. Lacking of the Lacking Organization showed me, and one from a little old band in Texas, ZZ Top. This one's called
1: Manic Mechanic.
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0: That was World Class Fad, a song that could have been performed by The Replacements, but it was just Paul Westerberg from his 1993 album, 14 Songs. Westerberg's discography is pretty hard to track down, considering that he lost the rights to his own name. His record label contract really threw a wrench in his ability to perform. I recommend looking up his credits on discogs.com to find hidden gems where he's in the credits, but it's not obvious that it's him. Before that, we heard Brainiac with their rendition of a Tones on Tail classic, Go, released in 2021 on the album From Dayton, Ohio. And before that, we heard a cut from the 1979 release
1: De Guayo
0: from ZZ Top. It was Manic Mechanic. This next set is going to fall between the mid-60s and mid-70s. Songs from Wings, Humble Pie, and a group called The High Numbers, who sound suspiciously like another group. See if you can guess who it is. With Very Cool and Good, you never really know. Best to just sit back and enjoy the show.

0: That was Junior's Farm from the 1975 album Venus and Mars, performed by Wings. Before that, we heard Humble Pie with Get Down to It from the 1973 album Eat It. Humble Pie featured Steve Marriott and Peter Frampton. Also Greg Ridley from Spooky Tooth. A lot of overlap with the Small Faces. Before that, we heard The High Numbers performing I'm the Face off of the Quadrophenia album. Did you guess who they were? They sounded like The Who, because they were. The band changed their name to appeal to a mod audience, so they decided to bite off of Slim Harpo's I Got Love If You Want It, but failed to chart. They went back to The Who and then released I Can't Explain, which went to the top 10.
1: So much for that.
0: Up next, I've got a backing from Surface to Air Missive, one from a group called The Sound in Darwin D's with The Birthday Song, not the one that you know.
1: Very cool and good.
2: WFIT.

That was Missive, performed by Surface to Air Missive, from the single Surfacing, backed with Missive. That one's kind of hard to find. Before that, we heard The Sound performing Heyday off of the 1980 album Jeopardy. No relation to the trivia show or Tommy Lee Jones. Before that, we heard Darwin Dees with a cut from the Good Ribbons EP, released in 2021. The song was called The Birthday Song. Up next, I've got Six Finger Satellite and The Men covering Devo. This is Gates of Steel, performed live at the AV Club. The mixing on this version is a little bit better than the streaming release that is severely clipped and poorly mastered, in my opinion. But hey, what do I know?

0: Doctor, there's trouble in the monkey house.
1: What is it, Mr. Marburg?
0: I think it's simian fever. Simian fever. Simian fever. Simian fever. Simian fever. Simian fever. Simian fever. Simian fever. Simian fever. Simian fever. Simian fever. Simian fever. Simian fever. Simian fever. Simian fever. Simian fever. Simian fever. Simian fever. Simian fever. Simian fever.

0: That was Simian Fever from the 1995 album Severe Exposure by Six Finger Satellite, a band described as indie electro rock futurists, formed in Rhode Island back in 1992.
1: Before that, it was Goon, performed by the OCs.
0: Before that, we heard the Men performing Gates of Steel live for the Onion's AV Club Undercover series, a series that was abruptly pulled down from the internet in its entirety all at once. Some artists decided to give their recordings their proper release. Some didn't. To play us out into the top of the hour, I have the Swedish group known as Dunyan, a band that I consider a little bit more sonically interesting than Tame Impala. No shade against Tame Impala. They're just a little bit different. This is off of their 2008 release entitled Four. I'll try my best to pronounce it. Samtidigt. One.
2: Gesundheit.
0: Stick around. There's always more music here on WFIT, public radio for the space coast of Florida, from the campus of Florida Tech in Melbourne. If you like what you hear, you can always tell your friends to tune in.

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0: on WFIT.org. Starting off this hour with Arling and Cameron. That was Shiva's R&R dub from the album Music for Imaginary Films, released in the year of our Lord, 2000. This hour is going to feature rock, but with a little bit more of a subdued energy. I don't want to get everybody too excited, but the boogie is in me and it's got to come out. Up next, I've got songs from ZZ Top, one from The Allergies, and one from polio survivor Cedell Davis. He plays guitar with a knife instead of a slide, and he plays it left-handed because his right hand was damaged. He was also critically injured in a stampede. More on him later. This one's called Boogie Children, number 2, right here on Very Cool and Good, WFIT.

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I will mama to your papa. Let your boy bully. Call him.

passing out handbells on Austin Street. Merely an effort to improve my financial situation and ward off

Heaven Hell or Houston by ZZ Top from the 1987 compilation, the ZZ Top Six Pack. At least that's where I found it. Before that, we heard The Allergies with Treat You Right, released in 2022, a song that Sister Mary from Blues of the Twist showed me. She's great. Before that, we heard C. Del Davis with Boogie Chillin' Number 2 from the 1998 album Feel Like Doing Something Wrong. I mentioned earlier how C. Del Davis was crippled by polio at the age of 10, forcing him to play guitar with a knife lefty, despite his right-handedness. He was also injured in a stampede at a tavern, crippling him even further and confining him to a wheelchair, yet he persevered. If that wasn't enough, later in life, he suffered a stroke, which took away his ability to play guitar, but he kept going. He made it all the way to the ripe old age of 91. Inspirational, and no doubt very cool and good. Up next, I've got The Beatles, except none of it is by The Beatles. Performances from Snooper, Boris with Mertzbau, and The Dirty Mac. Here's a rehearsal of Revolution from the Rock and Roll Circus album, Expanded, right here on WFIT 89.5 FM.

That was Come Together, performed by the band Snooper, leading the charge on egg punk. Before that, we heard Boris with Mertzbau performing Walrus. And before you have anything to say about their accents, consider how you sound speaking Japanese. Not so easy, is it? Before that, we had the Dirty Mac, an extremely short-lived supergroup made up of John Lennon, Eric Clapton, Keith Richards on bass, and Mitch Mitchell on the drums. Recorded in December of 1968, it was the first time since the formation of the Beatles that Lennon had performed in public without them. Also a rare occasion that Lennon performed live after the Beatles' final tour in 1966. The band's name was thought up by Lennon and was a play on Fleetwood Mac. Up next, I've got songs from Peter Gabriel, Stiff Whiff, and Lenny Kravitz. This is something that Joni O showed me from the Stray Cat Lounge. It's called Spinning Around Over You, right here on WFIT 89.5. HD.

That was Intruder from Peter Gabriel's third self-titled album, the one with the melty face, released in 1980. A song that I first heard performed by Primus. Before that, we heard Stiff Whiff with a live improvised set from the album Un, spelled U-N. Their style of music has been described as psychedelic, jazz rock, stoner rock, and post-rock. And before that, we heard Spinning Around Over You by Lenny Kravitz from the 1993 album Are You Gonna Go My Way? Let's pound out four in a row for this next set. Songs from White Denim, Art Lown, Jesse May Hemphill, and the Viceroys. This one's called Heartbreak, performed at Granny's Pad.

my baby blow back in the day like this.

0: Back at the Farm by White Denim from the 2011 album D, just the letter D. That's it. Before that, we heard Art Lown with Deep Blue Sea. Art Lown's got a really interesting history, kind of tragic. The album was released in 1976 entitled Piper Oz the Hound. Easy to dismiss in the ocean of unknown musicians with a group of session players and a modest budget. Despite the small pressing and disorganized distribution, it's a rare album of melodic country psych pop. Art left this world in February of 1977, just a few months after the release of Piper Oz the Hound. I'll spare you the details here. Feel free to read about it online. More information is available at MexicanSummer.com. Before that, we heard Jessie Mae Hemphill with Train Train, a Mississippi singer and guitarist with an idiosyncratic style. The music was in her genes. Alan Lomax even recorded her grandfather at one point in the field back in the 40s. Before that, we heard the Viceroys from the album At Granny's Pad, released in 1963. And that about does it for this hour of down-tempo rock. To play us out into the top of the hour, I have a song that the host showed me from Acid Test. It's by Jade Warrior. It's called Way of the Sun. There's a lot of great shows here on WFIT, and I hope that you get to listen to each one of them at least once. Even though my show is called Very Cool and Good, you could describe the other shows the same way. I've been your host, Mikey, broadcasting from the campus of Florida Tech in Melbourne, Florida, on 89.5 FM. 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

0: 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The Roots Rock Reggae Show with Ross Mike follows up at 3 p.m. Doo-wop Soul and Rock and Roll from 6 to 8 with Dr. D, taking us into the Saturday Song Bag with your host Rob Killam. 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
2: This week, when you get stuck in the psychedelic era, you'll be hearing an advanced psych segment featuring a couple of side projects from members of bands we've played on the show before, plus unhinged weirdness from a couple of guys more known for their poster art than their musical stuff. But they're backed up by Spooky Tooth, so it's okay. That's this week when you get stuck in the psychedelic era with a hermit.

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0: Tune in this Sunday and every Sunday and hear a solid lineup of specialty shows crafted by DJs that live right here on the Space Coast. FM Odyssey with Fred Migliori starts at 10 a.m. and Joni O brings us the Stray Cat Lounge at 1, followed by Bill Stewart with Folk, Bluegrass, and more, and Mozart's Attic with J-Ski from 6 until 9, where Future Echoes wraps up the broadcast day into the midnight hour. 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
1: The story of Ulysses is all the buzz these days. Perhaps it was so in 1640 as well, when Claudio Monteverdi wrote of his return to Ithaca. Spoiler alert, he makes it, but his problems don't end there. We'll hear just the prologue to Monteverdi's opera on Mozart's Attic this Sunday. After all, we don't want to ruin the movie for you. And it all begins at 6 right here on WFIT.

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1: Hi, this is Fred Migliori, the host of FM Odyssey. 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

0: You never know what you might come across in Mozart's attic. 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

0: North to south, east to west, sea to shining sea. 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

0: with the Bordeaux fires, and there's no time to react in such a fire. So, you know, that's why they have already evacuated 200,000 people preemptively, you know, before it would become too late.
1: That is NPR's Eleanor Beardsley. Eleanor, thank you.
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4: This week, when you get stuck in the psychedelic era, you'll be hearing an advanced psych segment featuring a couple of side projects from members of bands we've played on the show before, plus unhinged weirdness from a couple of guys more known for their poster art than their musical stuff. But they're backed up by Spooky Tooth, so it's okay. That's this week when you get stuck in the psychedelic era with The Hermit.
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1: 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I'm Michelle Martin.
7: And I'm Leila Fadel. Japanese rescuers are searching collapsed buildings for survivors from yesterday's earthquake there. At least 13 people died from the magnitude 6.8 quake in southwestern Japan. Authorities are still assessing the damage. NPR's Seyun Gong has more from Seoul.
8: Shoppers at a Costco in Kumamoto Prefecture hurry out of aisles cluttered with goods fallen from shelves in a video posted on social media by a customer. Packages on the top shelf are dangerously tilted, and the light flickers on and off. Tuesday's earthquake was the strongest quake to hit Japan in more than 2 years. The shock could be felt in some parts of South Korea, hundreds of miles away from the epicenter, according to the country's weather agency. Dozens of aftershocks as strong as magnitude 6 followed. Rescuers worked through the night to save lives, Japan's Prime Minister Sanae Takaichi said Wednesday. There are still people waiting for help, and it's a race against time, Takaichi said. Two of the dead people were found in a shopping mall that partially collapsed after a large explosion. A paper factory also suffered significant damages. There, 9 people are still unaccounted for, according to the public broadcaster NHK. In addition to fires, collapsed buildings, and road ruptures, 48,000 households lost power, and 140,000 homes were left without water. Nearly 10,000 people are sheltering in evacuation centers. Bullet train services remain suspended. Kumamoto is no stranger to major disasters. The region is historically nicknamed the Land of Fire due to a large active volcano there. A decade ago, Kumamoto experienced a series of similarly strong earthquakes, which killed 277 people and injured thousands. Seungong, NPR News, Seoul.
1: There's a new museum in Los Angeles dedicated entirely to AI-generated art. Rafiq Anadol is the force behind it. He uses algorithms to transform troves of data into three-dimensional installations of light and sound. NPR's Chloe Veltman takes us there.
9: Visiting the Dataland Museum in downtown Los Angeles is like stepping into a hyperreal nighttime fantasy. At various points, as we visitors move through the black, cavernous spaces, we hear the sound of Amazon rainforest creatures, a tropical thunderstorm, and excerpts from a Los Angeles Philharmonic recording of Mahler's Third Symphony. In one room, we see what a hummingbird would see as it flies through a dense, vividly coloured landscape. In another, we stand before a massive three-dimensional painting where bright abstract shapes splash out of the frame in a real-time response to biometric data captured via wristbands, kind of like fitness trackers. The museum also has a smell and taste component. It's sensory overload. All of this means no two visitors' experiences of Dataland are exactly alike, but they all stem from the singular creative mind of Rafiq Anadol. The artist describes his art as being
10: 50% human, 50% machine.
9: Anadol fed images and sounds from museum archives, labs, and even his own travels to the Brazilian Amazon into a custom AI model. He then directed it to create specific scenarios, such as the dreamlike hummingbird narrative.
10: Every artist in their practice have their own heavy question. My heavy question is, what is beyond reality?
9: It's a question the now 40-year-old Los Angeles-based artist has been pondering since he was a kid in Istanbul, playing games on his first computer, a Commodore 64, and watching Blade Runner.
11: Implants. Those aren't your memories, they're somebody else's.
9: The bespectacled, cherubic-looking artist says this line from the 1982 sci-fi thriller, where one character tells another that they're not a real human but a machine, left a lasting impression on him. His recent collaboration with Lionel Messi shows how. The Argentinian soccer star collaborated with Anadol on an immersive installation last summer in New York. It used match footage, biometric data, and movement tracking to reconstruct Messi's memories of scoring a career-defining goal in 2009. The resulting room-sized artwork engulfed visitors in a swirling fantasia featuring bouncing balls, morphing nets, and slow-motion action shots of Messi.
10: Growing in Istanbul, football is in the DNA, but I didn't know I can one day work with Messi.
9: Anadol is arguably as big a celebrity in the contemporary art world as Messi is in sports. But some people dismiss Anadol's tech-fueled visions. New York Magazine critic Jerry Saltz called the artist's wildly popular installation at the Museum of Modern Art several years ago a glorified lava lamp. Other detractors take issue with Anadol's cozy relationships with big tech companies, as well as his use of free, publicly available archives to build the AI models that underpin his for-profit projects.
12: To me, it's like the perfect picture of art in late capitalism.
9: Artist and researcher Dennis Johns co-authored a 2025 book chapter about Anadol's work. Anadol counters that anyone can have free access to the models his studio develops, and that there's nothing new about artists' relationships with rich and powerful benefactors.
10: Let's go up 6 centuries back. Renaissance. When the art has its breakthroughs, there's always patron.
9: Patrons like Google.
13: His ideas are still pleasingly bonkers.
9: This is Amit Sood. He's a Google vice president. He says the tech company has supported Anadol's work for about a decade. Google is also a financial supporter of NPR.
13: Rafiq is very optimistic about how technology can help him achieve some of the things that were in his dreams.
14: Rafiq posed this question of if the Smithsonian castle could be seen as an object that dreams, what would the castle dream about?
9: Lisa Sasaki is Deputy Undersecretary for Special Projects at the Smithsonian in Washington, D.C. To answer this question, she says Anadol uploaded the Smithsonian's institutional memory, millions of digitized specimens, scientific records, and manuscripts, into a custom AI model. He then used it to engulf the facade of the Smithsonian Castle earlier this month in careening AI-powered projections that ranged from swirling abstract forms to the American flag. The installation's title, Smithsonian Dreams. Anadol says, at least for now, dreaming is just for humans.
10: Of course, Mission doesn't dream. Mission is collaborator.
9: But the artist says it might not be too long before they can. Chloe Veltman, NPR News, Los Angeles, California.
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15: After 2 years in the political wilderness, Democrats are feeling cautiously optimistic about turning the tide in the midterms.
16: We have to at least try. And what frustrates me is I see too many electeds that are afraid to try because they're more worried about getting reelected.
15: I'm Sasha Pfeiffer. We take you to Michigan, where Democrats are weighing two candidates for a critical Senate seat. That story on All Things Considered from NPR News.
17: Local weather conditions from WFIT, Melbourne. Mostly sunny skies with an expected high near 94 degrees. Heat index values as high as 107. Possible west-southwest winds ranging from 10 to 15 miles an hour and a 30% chance of showers and thunderstorms after 4 p.m.
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17: Here's a local and state news update from Florida Today and WFIT. I'm Evan Nemchek. Florida's annual mini lobster season opens this Wednesday, July 29th at 1 minute after midnight and ends at midnight, July 30th. WFIT's Terry Wright gives us details.
19: Mini lobster season will bring thousands of divers and boaters to the Florida Keys. Officials are urging everyone to know the rules and put safety first. Divers and snorkelers must display a diver down warning device and remain as close to it and their vessel as practical.
20: We're going to have heavy traffic, heavy boat traffic on the waters during mini season. So it is recommended that you stay as close as you can to the boat.
19: That's Florida Wildlife Commission Officer Liam Rodriguez in Monroe County. Unless exempt, each person taking or attempting to take lobster needs a recreational saltwater fishing license and a spiny lobster permit.
17: A Leon County judge has rejected an effort to kick Republican gubernatorial candidate James Fishback out of the race. Opposing candidate Lieutenant Governor Jay Collins said he broke the 7-year residency rule for governors. At a hearing last week, Collins' attorney, Nick Berkey, accused Fishback of becoming a D.C. resident in that time frame.
21: What we heard today on the stand was a story of blaming someone else for the tax returns. He's filing tax returns as a D.C. resident for multiple years. That's not something that you just ignore.
17: Judge David Frank did not agree and allowed Fishback to keep running. Fishback is an investor and controversial figure, with many critics accusing him of being racist and anti-Semitic, which he denies. Meanwhile, the U.S. Representative Byron Donalds is leading in the primary polls and has President Trump's endorsement. Brevard County is testing a new method that caps lagoon muck with clean sand instead of dredging it. WFIT's Rick Glasby has the story.
22: County officials say the capping method creates a barrier between the muck and the water above, helping reduce the release of nitrogen and phosphorus while creating a sandy bottom that can support seagrass, oysters, and other marine life. Dumping sand on the muck may also be more cost-effective than dredging because dredging costs have risen rapidly in recent years. The 140-acre pilot project near the Cocoa Beach Golf Course could expand to other parts of the Indian River Lagoon if successful.
17: Tallahassee's South Side celebrated one of its most important and popular places on Saturday. It was the 25th anniversary of the public library branch on South Adams Street. Florida A&M Library Dean Faye Watkins was among the speakers.
23: The Dr. B.L. Perry Jr. Branch Library stands as a physical expression of the values Dr. Perry championed throughout his life. It represents a belief that knowledge belongs to everyone. It reflects a commitment to community uplift.
17: Nearly 3 million members of the community have visited the library since its opening in 2001. Dr. B.L. Perry Jr. was the president of Florida A&M University from 1968 until 1977. For these stories and more, Visit floridatoday.com and WFIT.org. I'm Evan Nemchek.
0: Tune in this Sunday and every Sunday and hear a solid lineup of specialty shows crafted by DJs that live right here on the Space Coast. FM Odyssey with Fred Migliori starts at 10 a.m. and Joni O brings us the Stray Cat Lounge at 1, followed by Bill Stewart with Folk, Bluegrass, and more, and Mozart's Attic with J-Ski from 6 until 9, where Future Echoes wraps up the broadcast day into the midnight hour. 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
7: It's Morning Edition from NPR News. I'm Leila Fadel.
1: And I'm Michelle Martin. Good morning. It's decision day for the Federal Reserve. Leaders at the central bank are weighing what to do about interest rates. Gas prices are back above $4 a gallon on average, but other prices show signs of cooling. NPR's Scott Horsley is here to tell us more about this. Good morning, Scott.
2: Good morning, Michelle.
1: You know, the last time Fed policymakers met, they signaled their next change in interest rates might be up rather than down. So what's your sense of how likely is it that we'll get a rate increase today?
2: Well, it's certainly possible, but probably not the most likely outcome. A lot of forecasters think the Fed will just leave its benchmark rate unchanged today, as they've done at their last four meetings. Inflation is still higher than the Fed would like, but it doesn't seem to be getting worse at the moment. It did look a little dicey back in May when a wartime spike in gas prices pushed the annual inflation rate to its highest level in more than 3 years. Since then, gas prices have moderated a little bit, so Fed policymakers may feel like they have a little breathing room here. The new chairman of the Federal Reserve, Kevin Warsh, has been careful not to tip his hand on which way he thinks interest rates might go. But in testifying before the Senate Banking Committee earlier this month, Warsh did promise to get prices under control.
3: My colleagues and I recognize that high inflation has been an undue burden on American households and businesses. The members of our committee have no tolerance for persistently elevated inflation, and we share a resolute commitment to restore price stability.
2: Eventually, that could require the Fed to raise interest rates. But, you know, that's not what President Trump was hoping for when he appointed Warsh as Fed chair. Most forecasters are not predicting a rate hike today, but it is very possible we could see higher interest rates at the next Fed meeting in September.
1: What would higher rates mean for the job market?
2: Higher rates tend to be a drag on the job market, while lower rates tend to boost hiring. We did see some real weakness in the job market last year, which is why the Fed cut rates three times in 2025. But for now, Warsh says the job market looks to be okay.
3: America's labor force appears to be broadly stable. Job creation has kept pace with the workforce. The unemployment rate low and has changed little, quite frankly, over the last year.
2: Employers are not adding a whole lot of jobs right now, but they're generally not cutting workers either. So if you already have a job, you're probably safe. If you're trying to get a foot in the door, you could be having a tough time of it.
1: Well, sure. Ask any recent college graduate. You know, that's the big story. But one of the things that's been propping up the economy and the stock market are the huge investments that tech companies are making in artificial intelligence. How does that fit into the Fed's calculations?
2: Kevin Warsh is generally bullish on the AI boom. Over time, he thinks it's going to help to make U.S. workers more productive. Right now, though, demand from all those new data centers popping up around the country is putting upward pressure on the price of some building materials and electronic components. And Warsh concedes there's a lot of anxiety that artificial intelligence could put people out of work.
3: In the near term, I think this investment is probably quite good for jobs as we're building out the infrastructure. And over the long term, my best guess is that this will improve the real wages and will help us on full employment. But between the short term and the long term, it can have a disruptive effect.
2: Since taking over at the Fed 2 months ago, Warsh has set up a number of task forces to make recommendations to him and his colleagues. One of those task forces is focused on artificial intelligence. The new Fed chairman says AI could be the most consequential change for the economy that he's witnessed in his lifetime.
1: That is NPR's Scott Horsley. Scott, thank you.
2: You're welcome.
7: Among Democrats, there's a heated debate between progressives and moderates over how to build a coalition that can win elections. A new report from a pair of California researchers argues the answer is about what matters most to working class voters. They shared their report exclusively with NPR senior political correspondent Tamara Keith.
4: The report's authors are, to put a label on it, college-educated coastal elites, and their intended audience is people who share their progressive politics. Their message? The Democratic Party would be making a huge mistake if it keeps catering to social justice warriors and fails to understand, respect, and appeal to working-class voters. Joan Williams, a law professor from San Francisco, is one of the authors.
5: I'm tired of losing. I want to build a sustained progressive coalition capable of delivering on progressive goals. And that's not what we have now, and that's not what we've had for decades.
4: The report is called The Left's Coalition Crisis, and it argues Democrats have lost support from working class voters of all races because the party's base is out of touch with working class priorities. Jared Abbott leads the Center for Working Class Politics and is the other author.
8: Until Democrats understand the importance of really respecting, listening to, and taking seriously the values of, you know, self-reliance, the values of patriotism and tradition and personal security, they're going to have a major messaging and a major electoral problem.
4: Abbott and Williams define working class as people without a four-year college degree, earning from $40,000 to $100,000 a year. Their top priorities are paychecks, prices, and personal safety. And there's a disconnect with college-educated liberals on issues like protecting LGBTQ rights and abortion access. Williams says the greatest divide is on resisting authoritarianism.
5: Resisting authoritarianism is the second highest priority for liberal college grads, but for workers, it's like 19 out of 20.
4: Defending democracy was a major theme of Vice President Kamala Harris's losing presidential campaign in 2024. Abbott says this issue doesn't win votes.
8: If we really care about stopping authoritarianism, if we really care about defending democracy, we have to stop talking about defending democracy in the way that we've been doing for the last too many years.
4: So what should Democrats be talking about? The economy. And not just in abstract terms like affordability. Wages are as important as costs, says Williams.
5: 10 out of 12 of workers' top priorities are economics. So if you want them to vote for you, talk about economics.
4: The researchers took issues that weren't top priorities for working class voters and poll tested new messages framed around working class values. And they were able to move opinion.
5: If you care passionately about climate change, and I do, the answer is to tie it to something working class folks do care about.
4: Creating jobs, addressing rising energy costs, countering China. Notably, Abbott says reframing most issues didn't drive down support from college-educated liberals.
8: In general, we found that there are no clear systematic trade-offs, that what's better messaging for the working class is typically better messaging for all voters.
4: But they warn this reframing only works if it comes from a genuine place of trying to reach across the class divide. Or it risks being seen as elites trying to manipulate non-elites. Tamara Keith, NPR News.

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1: The story of Ulysses is all the buzz these days. Perhaps it was so in 1640 as well, when Claudio Monteverdi wrote of his return to Ithaca. Spoiler alert, he makes it, but his problems don't end there. We'll hear just the prologue to Monteverdi's opera on Mozart's Attic this Sunday. After all, we don't want to ruin the movie for you. And it all begins at 6 right here on WFIT.
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4: Good morning, I'm Layla Faldin. KFC fans walked away from an auction Tuesday with a piece of the kernel. Someone paid $8,000 for Kentucky Fried Chicken founder Harlan Sanders' black ribbon bow tie. It's a clip-on. His day planner from 1964 went for $30,000 and has a handwritten list of herbs and spices that KFC says are not the 11 secret ones and is probably Sanders' recipe for stuffing. But I bet that stuffing is finger looking good. It's Morning Edition.
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4: 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I'm Leila Faldin.
6: And I'm Michelle Martin. Good morning. U.S. industries used to pollute rivers so much that one of them, Ohio's Cuyahoga, caught fire at least a dozen times. Federal laws helped some rivers bounce back, but challenges remain. Harvest Public Media's Celia Yopes-Jepson reports.
7: The Spring River starts in the Missouri Ozarks, cuts through Kansas, and ends in Oklahoma. It flows through a former mining region that left behind millions of cubic yards of toxic waste and abandoned mines. Pittsburgh State University biologist James Whitney, standing in the water, says that's a problem.
8: After a rainstorm, it'll hit the tiles or it'll hit these underground mine shafts and just dissolve that stuff and wash it into the nearest creek or river.
7: Hurting wildlife.
8: The fish community was greatly reduced. There was basically no mussels at all.
7: And mussels are important because they feed many other animals and create coral reef-like habitats. Then change came after the 1970s and 80s brought a series of landmark bipartisan federal laws. The Clean Water Act, mining regulations, the Superfund law for major environmental cleanups. For the Spring River, it meant plugging mine shafts and dealing with waste piles.
8: Because of that, all those cleanup efforts, all that money spent at these EPA Superfund sites, there's less and less metals running off into the river every time it rains.
7: Mussels are rebounding. So are some species of fish. Other rivers across the country also started to rebound because of the new regulations on factory outflows and city sewage. For example, in two rivers in Chicago, there's been a decrease of certain manufacturing chemicals, fecal bacteria, and ammonia. Fish populations are recovering.
9: There's all these species that have come back.
7: Austin Happel is a research biologist at Chicago's Shedd Aquarium.
0: At a survey at one site in the 80s, they might have found three species. But now at that same site doing the same survey, 30 years later, they find 15 or 20 species.
7: In Texas, the Trinity River saw progress. In Indiana, the West Fork White River did too. And that's great news, says Scott Black, executive director of the Xerces Society for Invertebrate Conservation. But, Black says, it comes with caveats.
9: We've improved, but we haven't gotten to where we really should be.
7: In the science journal Global Change Biology, a 2022 study of rivers around the world found fewer than half of U.S. streams were in good condition based on fish and invertebrate populations. But Black says current federal laws have their limits. For example, the Clean Water Act does not regulate chemicals on farms.
9: Things like phosphorus and nitrogen that really mess up rivers, as well as pesticides, including insecticides that kill insects.
7: These get into rivers and cost utilities big bucks for drinking water treatment. Black also worries about the Trump administration's proposals to narrow protections for wetlands.
9: We are definitely seeing an erosion of efforts to keep our aquatic systems healthy.
7: He's also concerned that staff cuts at the Environmental Protection Agency could mean less oversight of pollution laws. In a statement, the EPA says it has the staff it needs to enforce and carry out the Clean Water Act and Superfund efforts. Back in Kansas, James Whitney says, when rivers get cleaner, people can enjoy them without worrying.
8: Swimming, fishing in a nice clean river is a lot more fun than doing it in a river filled with metals.
7: To him, the progress made on the Spring River is proof that cleaning up and restoring rivers is possible. For NPR News, I'm Celia Yopis-Jepsen in Pittsburgh, Kansas.
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5: This is Morning Edition from NPR News. I'm Michelle Martin.
6: And I'm Leila Fadil. There are still a few primary elections left that will determine the final midterm matchups in the fall. If Democrats want to take control of the Senate, they need to flip 4 Republican seats. NPR's Mahum Javaid reports on one path they could take.
7: President Trump's low approval rating and historic electoral success for the minority party in midterms is giving Democrats confidence that they have a chance to take the Senate. The Democratic Senatorial Campaign Committee made a $40 million commitment to its Win the Senate program this week. Republicans, though, insist they'll hold the majority, though they admit it could be narrow.
8: There is a path for Democrats to take back the Senate, but everything has to go right.
7: That's Jessica Taylor from the Cook Political Report.
8: At this juncture, just under 100 days out, Republicans are still the favorites to keep the Senate, but those odds could certainly decrease the closer we get to Election Day.
7: She says the most likely path for a Democratic majority Senate goes through Republican-held seats in North Carolina, Maine, Ohio, and Alaska. There's an open seat in North Carolina where Democrats nominated former Governor Roy Cooper, whose big name recognition makes this the likeliest seat to flip. In the Northeast, after Graham Platner dropped out, the main Democratic Party has nominated Troy Jackson to replace him.
9: We have a party to unite, we have a movement to build, and we have a senator to defeat. And together, we are going to win.
7: Jackson, the former state Senate president, is up against longtime Republican Senator Susan Collins. In Ohio, Democrats have former Senator Sherrod Brown, who has a history of overperforming his party in the state. He's up against Republican Senator John Husted, who was appointed to the seat in 2025. In Alaska, there was always a close race between the Republican Senator Dan Sullivan.
10: We know it's true. The lower 48 liberals don't give a damn about Alaska.
7: And
10: it's
7: former Democratic Congresswoman Mary Peltola. But it got even closer with the entry of a second Dan Sullivan. With Alaska's ranked choice primary system, even a few points for the wrong Dan Sullivan can change the race. Taylor from Cook Political Report does note that these four states are just one path for the Democrats.
8: Many of these races don't begin to fully engage until after Labor Day, so we certainly could see shifts.
7: Democrats are also targeting Iowa and Texas. Republicans, though, don't see either of those states as likely to flip. Maham Javed, NPR News.
5: More Americans are going bankrupt. About 560,000 personal bankruptcies were filed in the 12 months ending on March 31st. That's a nearly 50% jump from 3 years earlier. NPR's Stephen Basaha reports on how bankruptcy can be a relief for people who cannot escape their debt.
11: 3 years ago, Rebecca Leslie's financial troubles started with a 1-2 punch.
12: I lost my job the same month that I bought my house.
11: Leslie lives in Oklahoma City. It took her 6 months to find her current job in social work. But by then, her debt was growing beyond what she could control.
12: I was looking at, like, losing my house. Like, I was really panicking and kind of freaking out a little bit.
11: So at the start of this year, Leslie considered filing for bankruptcy. Bankruptcy is a legal last resort for debt relief. First thing is going to court to prove you can't pay your debts. Then you get a trustee to figure out the next steps, like a repayment plan or selling off some assets, maybe even getting some debt relief. Mary Eschelbach Hansen is a bankruptcy economist with American University and says bankruptcy can also make handling your debt way less stressful.
13: Possibly the biggest benefit? All your creditors then have to stop harassing you.
11: One drawback is that bankruptcy can hurt your credit history. Though, if you need to file for bankruptcy, your credit score is probably already in pretty rough shape.
13: There's not much of a long-run negative consequence. After a few years, you can get new credit again.
11: In other words, your credit score could actually be better after bankruptcy. But there is a more immediate challenge. You'll likely need to pay for a lawyer. Ironically, that means people often have to save up to go bankrupt. Also, bankruptcy can be embarrassing. Rebecca Leslie felt that as she made a Facebook post asking friends for help finding a lawyer. And she was surprised by how many people related.
12: I had, I don't know, probably 4 or 5 people within the hour messaging me like, hey, this is who we used.
11: Personal bankruptcies are not uncommon. Last year, about 1,500 were filed every day, according to U.S. courts.
12: I had people also asking me like, hey, when you go through with it and you talk to them, will you please let me know how it goes, because I'm considering the same thing.
11: Now, the bankruptcy rate today is actually getting back to what it was before the pandemic. That's when the rate fell almost 50%, likely due to stimulus checks and expanded unemployment benefits. Sasha Andarte is a professor of finance at the University of Pennsylvania's Wharton School.
14: Not only did it maybe stop bankruptcies from rising, but it might have prevented some.
11: Today, that expanded social safety net is mostly gone. Now, bankruptcies are not a great economic indicator because they represent an extreme. Just like how the number of billionaires doesn't tell you how the overall economy is doing, neither does looking at just families at the financial edge. And because of the stigma, only a fraction of the people who could benefit from bankruptcy actually file. But Andarte says that bankruptcy rate can still give us a sense of how many families have been struggling for a long time.
14: Like, this isn't just I'm missing a payment, it's not just I have debt in collection, but this is I'm trying to get a fresh start because it's just become unmanageable to pay these debts.
11: For Rebecca Leslie, bankruptcy has taken her debt from unmanageable to manageable.
12: I, in a way, feel a sense of relief. Maybe this is what I needed to do to get me back into a better position and to have a little bit more financial success.
11: And knowing so many of her friends are in the same boat, bankruptcy no longer makes her feel ashamed. Stephen Basaha, NPR News.
5: 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Monsoon rains are helping, but it's been so dry for so long that they're having less impact than in previous years. 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
15: After 2 years in the political wilderness, Democrats are feeling cautiously optimistic about turning the tide in the midterms.
16: We have to at least try. And what frustrates me is I see too many electeds that are afraid to try because they're more worried about getting reelected.
15: I'm Sasha Pfeiffer. We take you to Michigan, where Democrats are weighing two candidates for a critical Senate seat. 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
17: Local weather conditions from WFIT, Melbourne. Mostly sunny skies with an expected high near 94 degrees. Heat index values as high as 107. Possible west-southwest winds ranging from 10 to 15 miles an hour and a 30% chance of showers and thunderstorms after 4 p.m.
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17: Here's a local and state news update from Florida Today and WFIT. I'm Evan Nemchak. Florida's annual mini lobster season opens this Wednesday, July 29th at 1 minute after midnight and ends at midnight, July 30th. WFIT's Terry Wright gives us details.
19: Mini lobster season will bring thousands of divers and boaters to the Florida Keys. Officials are urging everyone to know the rules and put safety first. Divers and snorkelers must display a diver down warning device and remain as close to it and their vessel as practical.
20: We're going to have heavy traffic, heavy boat traffic on the waters during mini season. So it is recommended that you stay as close as you can to the boat.
19: That's Florida Wildlife Commission Officer Liam Rodriguez in Monroe County. Unless exempt, each person taking or attempting to take lobster needs a recreational saltwater fishing license and a spiny lobster permit.
17: A Leon County judge has rejected an effort to kick Republican gubernatorial candidate James Fishback out of the race. Opposing candidate Lieutenant Governor Jay Collins said he broke the 7-year residency rule for governors. At a hearing last week, Collins' attorney, Nick Berkey, accused Fishback of becoming a D.C. resident in that time frame.
21: What we heard today on the stand was a story of blaming someone else for the tax returns. He's filing tax returns as a D.C. resident for multiple years. That's not something that you just ignore.
17: Judge David Frank did not agree and allowed Fishback to keep running. Fishback is an investor and controversial figure, with many critics accusing him of being racist and anti-Semitic, which he denies. Meanwhile, the U.S. Representative Byron Donalds is leading in the primary polls and has President Trump's endorsement. Brevard County is testing a new method that caps lagoon muck with clean sand instead of dredging it. WFIT's Rick Glasby has the story.
22: County officials say the capping method creates a barrier between the muck and the water above, helping reduce the release of nitrogen and phosphorus while creating a sandy bottom that can support seagrass, oysters, and other marine life. Dumping sand on the muck may also be more cost-effective than dredging because dredging costs have risen rapidly in recent years. The 140-acre pilot project near the Cocoa Beach Golf Course could expand to other parts of the Indian River Lagoon if successful.
17: Tallahassee's South Side celebrated one of its most important and popular places on Saturday. It was the 25th anniversary of the public library branch on South Adams Street. Florida A&M Library Dean Faye Watkins was among the speakers.
23: The Dr. B.L. Perry Jr. Branch Library stands as a physical expression of the values Dr. Perry championed throughout his life. It represents a belief that knowledge belongs to everyone. It reflects a commitment to community uplift.
17: Nearly 3 million members of the community have visited the library since its opening in 2001. Dr. B.L. Perry Jr. was the president of Florida A&M University from 1968 until 1977. For these stories and more, visit floridatoday.com and WFIT.org. I'm Evan Nemchak.
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6: It's Morning Edition from NPR News. I'm Leila Fadel.
5: And I'm Michelle Martin. Good morning. Authorities in France and Spain say wildfires that have been raging for nearly a week are mostly contained.
6: But another heat wave is underway, which will bring high temperatures and strong winds. So there are fears that could cause the fires to grow out of control again and cause new ones to ignite.
5: We're going to go now to NPR's Eleanor Beardsley in France. Eleanor, good morning.
2: Good morning, Michelle.
5: What is the damage so far where you are?
2: Well, the two biggest fires started last week, so they've been burning for a while, in the southwest region of France near the city of Bordeaux. They burned through about 100,000 acres, including forests, farmland, and villages. The military's been mobilized, joining firefighters. About 5,000 people are now battling these blazes. The European Union has sent firefighting planes and helicopters to join the French Canadair planes. So those are the planes that scoop up water and dump it on the fires. And in France, more than 200,000 people, residents and vacationers, have been evacuated, about 100,000 in Spain.
5: Could you tell us a little bit more about what this area is like? Like, what are the conditions there?
2: Yeah, it's a wine-growing region around Bordeaux. It's on the coast with wide Atlantic beaches, good for surfing. But there are also vast pine forests. The forest of Les Landes is the largest man-made woodland in Western Europe. They began planting pine trees there in the 1700s to absorb the swampy soil. So the fuel is there, Michelle. Then there's the weather. It's one of the main causes for these fires. Heat waves have parched the country. I spoke with Mounia Mustafaoui. She's a climatologist and board member of the French Scientific Expert Group on Climate Change. She said all this was predicted. Of course, not the exact timing of the fires, but the conditions. She said at the rate Europe is warming faster than any other continent, models show that heat wave days will be multiplied by 5, which is exactly what is happening. Here she is.
3: These heat waves, they create drought conditions. It's exactly what we had currently in France. Like, we had 3 heat waves. We're only in July. You know, August has not even started.
2: And so now, Michelle, we're going into the 4th heat wave. And this is the perfect cocktail for these wildfires.
5: Eleanor, we've been hearing from French firefighters about the unpredictable nature of these fires. Why are they so hard to put out?
2: Yeah, firefighters say that these are aggressive, erratic. They're calling them monster zombie fires that change course, reignite themselves. They say they're helpless because all the firefighting rules seem the book is thrown out, you know. But what we're seeing is a phenomenon we've never seen in France before, though we've seen it in California. It's what are called fire storms or fire clouds, pyrocumulus clouds. And I spoke to Jean-Baptiste Philippi, who is a scientist with the French National Research Center. His specialty is fire weather forecasting. He said fire clouds form when an intense fire and a storm interact. He said there's an exchange of heat and energy in what he called a destructive feedback loop. Here he is.
4: Anytime you have a cloud that is forming, you have energy in the atmosphere. But the fact that the fire is there is making this energy available for the fire. So the interaction becomes strong.
2: You know, he says a column of gases, heat, and vertical winds forms, and it can reach 6 miles high. And you cannot put out such fires, just like you can't stop a storm. And he says this happened over the weekend with the Bordeaux fires. And there's no time to react in such a fire, so, you know, that's why they have already evacuated 200,000 people preemptively, you know, before it would become too late.
5: That is NPR's Eleanor Beardsley. Eleanor, thank you.
2: You're welcome, Michelle.
6: Dr. Anthony Fauci is scheduled to appear before the Senate Homeland Security and Government Affairs Committee today. The chair of that committee is Republican Senator Rand Paul of Kentucky, who released more than 1,000 pages of Fauci's private notes over the weekend. The senator alleges that the former director of the National Institute of Allergy and Infectious Diseases covered up the origins of the coronavirus. Here to discuss is NPR's global health correspondent, Jonathan Lambert. Hi, John.
24: Hey, Layla.
6: So why is Fauci testifying today?
7: basically because Senator Paul wants him to. The senator and Dr. Fauci have a long history of sparring over the pandemic, and last month, Paul subpoenaed Fauci to appear as part of ongoing investigations into COVID-19 origins.
6: What Senator Paul alleging these documents show?
7: He's saying that these private detailed notes that he released are showing that what Fauci wrote privately about the pandemic and what he said publicly are two very different stories. And a lot of this is focused on the COVID origins debate. Senator Paul believes SARS-CoV-2 leaked from a lab in China, and Fauci, along with most virologists, favors the view that the virus jumped from animals to humans at a wet market there.
6: And what are in these documents that Paul released?
7: Yeah, they appear to be very detailed notes that Fauci made over the first few years of the pandemic, right up to when he retired from government at the end of 2022. Paul didn't respond to a request for comment on how he got the material, but Health Secretary Robert F. Kennedy Jr. said that he somehow got them. And the pages reveal Fauci's day-to-day thoughts on everything from the developing science to dealing with President Trump. He also writes often about his brushes with celebrities like Julia Roberts and Jennifer Garner and seems very focused on his growing fame. I've not read all of it, but it's really a fascinating look into how he's processing things at the time.
6: Now, you mentioned that Senator Paul is alleging that these entries show two different stories. Does he give an example?
7: Yeah. So one entry he highlights is from January 26th, 2020. So very early days. Fauci writes about some bit of new evidence he's seen, and he concludes, quote, "Now we know the market was not the source. It was an amplifier," end quote. But as the pandemic progressed, Fauci concluded that the evidence suggested the market was the source. Senator Paul seized on that discrepancy in a post on X, suggesting Fauci wasn't being honest. I asked Gigi Grunwald, a biosecurity expert at Johns Hopkins University, about this. She says the senator is cherry-picking statements from the early days of the pandemic when people were still really just figuring things out.
8: This is part of the scientific process, and it's quite normal. And they make it sound like it was a plot. It's just very conspiratorial.
6: Okay, that scientific process has had over 6 years to play out now. You said that most virologists favor the view that COVID came from animals. Why is this still a debate?
7: Yeah, for one, it's become really politically polarized and people's viewpoints have sort of become entrenched. Mm-hmm. And there's not 100% definitive evidence for either hypothesis. To proponents like Paul, the fact that the coronavirus pandemic began in the same city as a virology lab researching coronaviruses is just too big a coincidence.
6: And what's the evidence it came from animals?
7: There are several lines. If you map out all the early cases, they form like a bullseye around the wet market, not the lab. And researchers also have evidence that suggests animals at the market were shedding virus at the market. That's enough to convince most virologists, but it's not definitive.
6: If there's no new science to discuss at the hearing, what do we expect Fauci to say?
7: His legal team recently wrote a letter to Rand Paul in which they said, quote, "You are single-mindedly fixated on seeing Dr. Fauci prosecuted for imaginary crimes," end quote. So if the senator repeats his accusations, Fauci may push back.
6: That's NPR Global Health Correspondent Jonathan Lambert. Thank you, John.
7: Thank you.
6: This is NPR News.
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11: Good morning, I'm Michelle Martin. TSA officers in Alabama were screening luggage this month and saw some suspicious-looking objects on the X-ray. They were five metal balls, small ones like nectarines, to the size of a grapefruit. They were afraid they were explosives. They weren't, but they were deadly weapons from more than a century ago. The passenger had bought five cannonballs from a roadside stand, apparently not knowing they'd been pilfered from an historic fort nearby. The cannonballs were returned without further excitement. It's Morning Edition.
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6: It's Morning Edition from NPR News. I'm Leila Fadel.
11: And I'm Michelle Martin. A federal program about nutrition education is supposed to disappear in a few weeks because of cuts from last year's Republican tax and spending bill. Although eating well is a focus of the Make America Healthy Again movement. NPR's Joe Hernandez reports.
12: Elines Olivares is standing inside Ray Food Market, a small corner store in West Philadelphia, hoping to chat with customers about nutrition.
13: So we teach people about fiber, what they can eat, what they should eat, let them have a little taste test of our oatmeal today.
12: Olivares is a nutrition educator with the Food Trust, a local nonprofit focused on food and nutrition security. And she's here as part of their Healthy Corner Store initiative, which aims to get more healthy food into convenience stores in lower income neighborhoods. She strikes up a conversation with customer Sharon Dudley.
14: Okay, I thought it would just be.
12: Dudley has been wondering if the honey wheat bread she likes is actually healthy.
14: I thought honey wheat was like, okay, they might not say nothing about the honey, but at least it's got wheat in it.
12: Olivares told her it was, in fact, flavored white bread. And after the conversation, Dudley said she planned to switch to whole wheat.
14: Try to change my bread.
12: That program and many others across the U.S. are funded by an offshoot of SNAP, or the Supplemental Nutrition Assistance Program, called SNAP-Ed. The decision by the Trump administration to eliminate SNAP-Ed has confounded nutrition experts like Tashara Leek, a professor of nutritional sciences at Cornell University.
15: It doesn't make sense when we have an administration, the Make America Healthy Again efforts that are focused on decreasing consumption of ultra-processed foods and wanting to encourage people to eat more fruits and vegetables, to then get rid of the largest federally funded nutrition education program that helps to achieve those goals.
12: The White House did not provide specifics to NPR about how or whether eliminating this program aligned with the goals of the Make America Healthy Again agenda, but White House spokesperson Anna Kelly touted sweeping changes made to SNAP food benefits as a whole, including shifting more costs to states and expanding those subject to work requirements to include older people and parents of teenagers. Kelly said in a statement that the president was, quote, strengthening SNAP for the Americans who need it by ensuring these programs are sustainable for future generations. The Department of Agriculture, which oversees SNAP-Ed, said it would continue to provide nutrition education through other initiatives. SNAP-Ed critics have pointed to a 2019 government watchdog report that said the USDA wasn't effectively tracking the success of its nutrition programs. But people involved in SNAP-Ed say a reporting system set up recently was working well.
16: We had a very robust reporting mechanism.
12: Gina Crist oversaw SNAP-Ed in Delaware.
16: We had to gather the data, and then it was actually reported nationally.
12: An Association for SNAP-Ed Educators found that 40% of participants said they were eating more fruit and 34% ate more vegetables. Advocates say changes like this can produce future healthcare savings by lowering rates of food insecurity and obesity. Heidi Gorniak, vice president of programs at the Food Trust in Philadelphia, says the loss of the program comes at a difficult moment for many Americans.
16: We're at a time where food in general is becoming less affordable. There's SNAP cuts coming. Food insecurity is rising. And one of the goals of SNAP Ed is to teach people how to shop and cook healthy on a budget.
12: SNAP Ed providers with any remaining funding have to spend it by the end of September. Joe Hernandez, NPR News, Philadelphia.
11: This is Morning Edition from NPR News. I'm Michelle Martin.
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1: WFIT 89.5 FM is underwritten in part by Vandevorde Hall Law, PL, with attorneys in Sebastian and Palm Bay, practicing in a variety of areas, including estate planning, wills, trusts and probate, guardianship, Medicaid planning, patent trademark, and copyright law. 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
5: Good morning. I'm Layla Fadil. KFC fans walked away from an auction Tuesday with a piece of the kernel. Someone paid $8,000 for Kentucky Fried Chicken founder Harlan Sanders' black ribbon bow tie. It's a clip-on. His day planner from 1964 went for $30,000 and has a handwritten list of herbs and spices that KFC says are not the 11 secret ones, and it's probably Sanders' recipe for stuffing. But I bet that stuffing is finger-looking good. It's Morning Edition.
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5: 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I'm Leila Fadil.
7: And I'm Michelle Martin. Good morning. U.S. industries used to pollute rivers so much that one of them, Ohio's Cuyahoga, caught fire at least a dozen times. Federal laws helped some rivers bounce back, but challenges remain. Harvest Public Media's Celia Yopes-Jepson reports.
8: The Spring River starts in the Missouri Ozarks, cuts through Kansas, and ends in Oklahoma. It flows through a former mining region that left behind millions of cubic yards of toxic waste and abandoned mines. Pittsburgh State University biologist James Whitney, standing in the water, says that's a problem.
9: After a rainstorm, it'll hit the tiles or it'll hit these underground mine shafts and just dissolve that stuff and wash it into the nearest creek or river.
8: Hurting wildlife.
9: The fish community was greatly reduced. There was basically no mussels at all.
8: And mussels are important because they feed many other animals and create coral reef-like habitats. Then change came after the 1970s and 80s brought a series of landmark bipartisan federal laws. The Clean Water Act, mining regulations, the Superfund law for major environmental cleanups. For the Spring River, it meant plugging mine shafts and dealing with waste piles.
9: Because of that, all those cleanup efforts, all that money spent at these EPA Superfund sites, there's less and less metals running off into the river every time it rains.
8: Mussels are rebounding. So are some species of fish. Other rivers across the country also started to rebound because of the new regulations on factory outflows and city sewage. For example, in two rivers in Chicago, there's been a decrease of certain manufacturing chemicals, fecal bacteria, and ammonia. Fish populations are recovering.
10: There's all these species that have come back.
8: Austin Happel is a research biologist at Chicago's Shedd Aquarium.
0: At a survey at one site in the 80s, they might have found three species. But now at that same site doing the same survey, 30 years later, they find 15 or 20 species.
8: In Texas, the Trinity River saw progress. In Indiana, the West Fork White River did too. And that's great news, says Scott Black, executive director of the Xerces Society for Invertebrate Conservation. But Black says it comes with caveats.
10: We've improved, but we haven't gotten to where we really should be.
8: In the science journal Global Change Biology, a 2022 study of rivers around the world found fewer than half of U.S. streams were in good condition based on fish and invertebrate populations. But Black says current federal laws have their limits. For example, the Clean Water Act does not regulate chemicals on farms.
10: Things like phosphorus and nitrogen that really mess up rivers, as well as pesticides, including insecticides that kill insects.
8: These get into rivers and cost utilities big bucks for drinking water treatment. Black also worries about the Trump administration's proposals to narrow protections for wetlands.
10: We are definitely seeing an erosion of efforts to keep our aquatic systems healthy.
8: He's also concerned that staff cuts at the Environmental Protection Agency could mean less oversight of pollution laws. In a statement, the EPA says it has the staff it needs to enforce and carry out the Clean Water Act and Superfund efforts. Back in Kansas, James Whitney says, when rivers get cleaner, people can enjoy them without worrying.
9: Swimming, fishing in a nice clean river is a lot more fun than doing it in a river filled with metals.
8: To him, the progress made on the Spring River is proof that cleaning up and restoring rivers is possible. For NPR News, I'm Celia Yopis-Jepsen in Pittsburgh, Kansas.
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12: What role does anxiety play in relation to sleep quality and a person's perceived stress? Serbian psychologists and health researchers studied whether stress helps explain the link between sleep quality and symptoms of anxiety and depression. Over 4 weeks, they surveyed 430 adults, 60% female, in healthcare and preventative medicine living in Hangzhou, China. They measured sleep quality, perceived stress, and internalizing symptoms, such as anxiety and depression. The goal was to determine whether poor sleep predicts later mental health difficulties and whether stress plays a role. Results? Students reporting poor sleep reported more anxiety and depression. Additionally, those who lacked sleep disclosed greater mental health problems, with poor sleep increasing perceived stress, contributing to greater anxiety and depression. Instead of focusing on stress or mood when trying to improve your mental health, sleep may be the key starting point. Better sleep appears to strengthen resilience to stress and reduce emotional distress. Plan well. Focus on getting your work done first instead of scrolling or watching TV, so you can get more sleep. Improve your sleep quality and lower your stress. Thus, reduce the likelihood of anxiety and depression becoming more serious mental health problems. That's your Florida Tech Psychology Science Minute. I'm Dan Peacock.

0: slaves to Israel. We're not really seeing a shift in that. And the big one now is in the context of the Iran war. Netanyahu is saying, listen, if you do attrition, that's great, do it without us. If you want to do escalation, we're in for that, you do it with us. But can he still get America to be in a place where it doesn't stop first and it continues to undermine its own interests globally by doing stuff for Israel?
1: Daniel Levy is the president of the U.S. Middle East Project. Thank you for your time and your insights.
0: Thank you, Leila.
2: Israeli Prime Minister Benjamin Netanyahu was one of several dignitaries from around the world at Senator Lindsey Graham's funeral yesterday. The South Carolina Republican died earlier this month from a heart condition at the age of 71. He was the son of pool hall owners and became one of the most influential voices in Congress. NPR's Barbara Sprunt reports on how Washington remembered him.
3: Graham was first elected to Congress in 1994, the year that ushered in a new generation of conservatives to the House. Yesterday, his remains were returned to the U.S. Capitol, where the South Carolina Republican worked for over 30 years. His casket was draped by a flag and carried inside by an armed forces body bearer team in recognition of his military service. Senate Majority Leader John Thune called Graham a towering figure who was friends with senators on both sides of the aisle.
4: There was no one. No one who took his job more seriously than Lindsey Graham. But also, no one was more capable of cracking up a room.
3: Later at the National Cathedral, lawmakers, family, and foreign leaders gathered to honor the statesman's life. Several of Graham's staff members served as honorary pallbearers. Netanyahu and Ukrainian President Volodymyr Zelensky were in attendance, a reminder of Graham's role in pushing an interventionist foreign policy approach. Graham's niece, Emily Boggs Roberts, described his close relationship with her mother, whom he raised after their parents' death.
5: When my mom called, he answered. It didn't matter if he was about to walk into a meeting with the president or another world leader.
3: In a tribute, President Trump expressed fondness for the man who had once had harsh words for him when the pair competed for the GOP presidential nomination in 2016. He recalled sharing Graham's personal cell phone number in a particularly heated moment with millions of people.
6: But it was Lindsey who had the last laugh, because while I blew up his phone for one day, we became great friends, and Lindsey did not stop calling me for the next 10 years. It was not easy.
3: Graham ended up becoming Trump's close confidant and policy advisor.
6: He was the first person to make you laugh and one of the last people that you've really ever wanted to fight.
3: Graham will be laid to rest in his home state of South Carolina today. Barbara Sprunt, NPR News, Washington.
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2: 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I'm Michelle Martin.
3: And I'm Leila Fadel. There are still a few primary elections left that will determine the final midterm matchups in the fall. If Democrats want to take control of the Senate, they need to flip four Republican seats. NPR's Maham Javed reports on one path they could take.
4: President Trump's low approval rating and historic electoral success for the minority party in midterms is giving Democrats confidence that they have a chance to take the Senate. The Democratic Senatorial Campaign Committee made a $40 million commitment to its Win the Senate program this week. Republicans, though, insist they'll hold the majority, though they admit it could be narrow.
5: There is a path for Democrats to take back the Senate, but everything has to go right.
4: That's Jessica Taylor from the Cook Political Report.
5: At this juncture, just under 100 days out, Republicans are still the favorites to keep the Senate, but those odds could certainly decrease the closer we get to Election Day.
4: She says the most likely path for a Democratic majority Senate goes through Republican-held seats in North Carolina, Maine, Ohio, and Alaska. There's an open seat in North Carolina where Democrats nominated former Governor Roy Cooper, whose big name recognition makes this the likeliest seat to flip. In the Northeast, after Graham Platner dropped out, the main Democratic Party has nominated Troy Jackson to replace him.
6: We have a party to unite, we have a movement to build, and we have a senator to defeat. And together, we are going to win.
4: Jackson, the former state Senate president, is up against longtime Republican Senator Susan Collins. In Ohio, Democrats have former Senator Sherrod Brown, who has a history of overperforming his party in the state. He's up against Republican Senator John Husted, who was appointed to the seat in 2025. In Alaska, there was always a close race between the Republican Senator Dan Sullivan.
7: We know it's true. The lower 48 liberals don't give a damn about Alaska.
4: And former Democratic Congresswoman Mary Peltola. But it got even closer with the entry of a second Dan Sullivan. With Alaska's ranked choice primary system, even a few points for the wrong Dan Sullivan can change the race. Taylor from Cook Political Report does note that these four states are just one path for the Democrats.
5: Many of these races don't begin to fully engage until after Labor Day, so we certainly could see shifts.
4: Democrats are also targeting Iowa and Texas. Republicans, though, don't see either of those states as likely to flip. Maham Javed, NPR News.
2: More Americans are going bankrupt. About 560,000 personal bankruptcies were filed in the 12 months ending on March 31st. That's a nearly 50% jump from 3 years earlier. NPR's Stephen Basaha reports on how bankruptcy can be a relief for people who cannot escape their debt.
8: 3 years ago, Rebecca Leslie's financial troubles started with a 1-2 punch.
9: I lost my job the same month that I bought my house.
8: Leslie lives in Oklahoma City. It took her 6 months to find her current job in social work. But by then, her debt was growing beyond what she could control.
9: I was looking at, like, losing my house. Like, I was really panicking and kind of freaking out a little bit.
8: So, at the start of this year, Leslie considered filing for bankruptcy. Bankruptcy is a legal last resort for debt relief. First thing is going to court to prove you can't pay your debts. Then you get a trustee to figure out the next steps, like a repayment plan or selling off some assets, maybe even getting some debt relief. Mary Eschelbach Hansen is a bankruptcy economist with American University, It says bankruptcy can also make handling your debt way less stressful.
10: Possibly the biggest benefit? All your creditors then have to stop harassing you.
8: One drawback is that bankruptcy can hurt your credit history. Though, if you need to file for bankruptcy, your credit score is probably already in pretty rough shape.
10: There's not much of a long-run negative consequence. After a few years, you can get new credit again.
8: In other words, your credit score could actually be better after bankruptcy. But there is a more immediate challenge. You'll likely need to pay for a lawyer. Ironically, that means people often have to save up to go bankrupt. Also, bankruptcy can be embarrassing. Rebecca Leslie felt that as she made a Facebook post asking friends for help finding a lawyer. And she was surprised by how many people related.
9: I had, I don't know, probably 4 or 5 people within the hour messaging me like, hey, this is who we used.
8: Personal bankruptcies are not uncommon. Last year, about 1,500 were filed every day, according to U.S. courts.
9: I had people also asking me like, hey, when you go through with it and you talk to them, will you please let me know how it goes, because I'm considering the same thing.
8: Now, the bankruptcy rate today is actually getting back to what it was before the pandemic. That's when the rate fell almost 50%, likely due to stimulus checks and expanded unemployment benefits. Sasha Andarte is a professor of finance at the University of Pennsylvania's Wharton School.
11: Not only did it maybe stop bankruptcies from rising, but it might have prevented some.
8: Today, that expanded social safety net is mostly gone. Now, bankruptcies are not a great economic indicator because they represent an extreme. Just like how the number of billionaires doesn't tell you how the overall economy is doing, neither does looking at just families at the financial edge. And because of the stigma, only a fraction of the people who could benefit from bankruptcy actually file. But Andarte says that bankruptcy rate can still give us a sense of how many families have been struggling for a long time.
11: Like, this isn't just I'm missing a payment, it's not just I have debt in collection, but this is I'm trying to get a fresh start because it's just become unmanageable to pay these debts.
8: For Rebecca Leslie, bankruptcy has taken her debt from unmanageable to manageable.
9: I, in a way, feel a sense of relief. Maybe this is what I needed to do to get me back into a better position and to have a little bit more financial success.
8: And knowing so many of her friends are in the same boat, bankruptcy no longer makes her feel ashamed. Stephen Bisaha, NPR News.
2: 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Monsoon rains are helping, but it's been so dry for so long that they're having less impact than in previous years. 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
12: After 2 years in the political wilderness, Democrats are feeling cautiously optimistic about turning the tide in the midterms.
13: We have to at least try. And what frustrates me is I see too many electeds that are afraid to try because they're more worried about getting reelected.
12: I'm Sasha Pfeiffer. We take you to Michigan, where Democrats are weighing two candidates for a critical Senate seat. That story on All Things Considered from NPR News.
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15: Here's a local and state news update from Florida Today and WFIT. I'm Evan Nemchak. Florida's annual mini lobster season opens this Wednesday, July 29th at 1 minute after midnight and ends at midnight, July 30th. WFIT's Terry Wright gives us details.
16: Mini lobster season will bring thousands of divers and boaters to the Florida Keys. Officials are urging everyone to know the rules and put safety first. Divers and snorkelers must display a diver down warning device and remain as close to it and their vessel as practical.
17: We're going to have heavy traffic, heavy boat traffic on the waters during mini season. So it is recommended that you stay as close as you can to the boat.
16: That's Florida Wildlife Commission Officer Liam Rodriguez in Monroe County. Unless exempt, each person taking or attempting to take lobster needs a recreational saltwater fishing license and a spiny lobster permit.
15: A Leon County judge has rejected an effort to kick Republican gubernatorial candidate James Fishback out of the race. Opposing candidate Lieutenant Governor Jay Collins said he broke the 7-year residency rule for governors. At a hearing last week, Collins' attorney Nick Berkey accused Fishback of becoming a D.C. resident in that time frame.
18: What we heard today on the stand was a story of blaming someone else for the tax returns. He's filing tax returns as a D.C. resident for multiple years. That's not something that you just ignore.
15: Judge David Frank did not agree and allowed Fishback to keep running. Fishback is an investor and controversial figure, with many critics accusing him of being racist and anti-Semitic, which he denies. Meanwhile, the U.S. Representative Byron Donalds is leading in the primary polls and has President Trump's endorsement. Brevard County is testing a new method that caps lagoon muck with clean sand instead of dredging it. WFIT's Rick Glasby has the story.
19: County officials say the capping method creates a barrier between the muck and the water above, helping reduce the release of nitrogen and phosphorus while creating a sandy bottom that can support seagrass, oysters, and other marine life. Dumping sand on the muck may also be more cost-effective than dredging because dredging costs have risen rapidly in recent years. The 140-acre pilot project near the Cocoa Beach Golf Course could expand to other parts of the Indian River Lagoon if successful.
15: Tallahassee's South Side celebrated one of its most important and popular places on Saturday. It was the 25th anniversary of the public library branch on South Adams Street. Florida A&M Library Dean Faye Watkins was among the speakers.
20: The Dr. B.L. Perry Jr. Branch Library stands as a physical expression of the values Dr. Perry championed throughout his life. It represents a belief that knowledge belongs to everyone. It reflects a commitment to community uplift.
15: Nearly 3 million members of the community have visited the library since its opening in 2001. Dr. B.L. Perry Jr. was the president of Florida A&M University from 1968 until 1977. For these stories and more, visit floridatoday.com and WFIT.org. I'm Evan Nemchek. 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

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Hey, it's me, your host, Mikey, broadcasting from the campus of Florida Tech in Melbourne, Florida on 89.5 FM and streaming around the globe at WFIT.org, starting off with Devin Gilfillian. That was Black Dog Rabbit Hole. We got some Blessing Jolie in the next set. We're also going to hear from Wilco. We got Elvis Costello in this from Orville Peck. Here's Too Little, Too Late this morning on WFIT.

Avenue. Growing Pains from Blessing Jolie and Wilco before that with Annihilation. We heard a little bit of Elvis Costello and Orville Peck in there as well. That was too little too late. Coming up, Barty Strange, Huffamoose, Robin Trower, a guitarist that was probably influenced by the first guy up on this lineup, Jimi Hendrix. Here's Wait Until Tomorrow. You're on WFIT in Melbourne.

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Was Backseat Banton from Barty's Strange, and Huff a Moose before that with Wait. We heard Robin Trower with the track Lost in Love, and Wait Until Tomorrow from Jimi Hendrix. Some classics there. We got Yard Act in the next set. Also Troubled Hubble, a little bit of Aldous Harding, some deep cuts here. Also MT Jones, here's I Don't Understand, here on your Music Discovery Station, 89.5 FM WFIT from the campus of Florida Tech.

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Yard Act with New Beginnings here on 89.5 WFIT. Before that, we heard the group known as Troubled Hubble with a song, I Love My Canoe. One of those things that's probably good to have in case there's ever any flooding around here. You know, it is hurricane season. If you didn't catch the special that Steve Yasko had on the air yesterday, you can always check it out on the website. It's available on the front page. And learn a little bit more about what to focus on during hurricane season. I'll give you a spoiler. The categories are not as important as the wind speed and the rainfall. Those are all very important. You can have lower category storms with a lot of rain and a lot of flooding, and you wouldn't know it until it happened. So it's good to be prepared no matter what category it is. Before Troubled Hubble, we heard Aldous Harding with One Stop, also MT Jones in the set with I Don't Understand. Lucy Dacus is taking us into the top of the hour news break from NPR. Stick around. Plenty more music on the other side here on your music discovery station and source for NPR News on the Space Coast, WFIT.

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That was I'm With Her with Ancient Light. And we're going to get back into the music here with Grace Potter, Ray LaMontagne, Phoebe Bridgers, and a first listen from Panda Bear and Sonic Boom. It's a question of when. This morning on WFIT.

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Grace Potter with Love Me Not. And Rayla Montaigne before that with Let Me Be Free. We heard Lost Boys from Phoebe Bridgers. And a first listen up first from Panda Bear and Sonic Boom. Always a good time when there's a member of the Animal Collective on the air. That was A Question of When. Brand new music from Panda Bear and Sonic Boom. Coming up, we've got Not a Surf. We've got Incubus. Also, Brian Eno. And Charlie Crockett, here's the Hallelujah Trail here on WFIT.

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2: The debate about the direction of the Democratic Party intensifies with midterms around the corner. We take you to Michigan, where Democrats are weighing two candidates for a critical Senate seat. That story on All Things Considered from NPR News.

Not a Surf with In Front of Me here on WFIT. We heard Dig before that from Incubus. And Brian Eno, who's normally in the production credits buried away somewhere for some big name artists this time, something that he made called I'll Come Running. And Charlie Crockett with one of his latest tracks, The Hallelujah Trail. We got the latest from the Womack Sisters coming up. We've also got something from a group known as Dead Calm and The Police here on WFIT.

Chauffeur from the Womack Sisters. You're on your music discovery station, 89.5 FM in Melbourne. Dead Calm before that with Bleed and the Police started the set off. We're going to go with Death Cab for Cutie as we go into the top of the hour news break. I'm going to hand things over to Steve. We'll see which one it is. You'll have to stay tuned for that. It's either Steve Yasko or Steve Keller. You can't go wrong with either one. I want to remind you that it is Wednesday, so that means later on tonight, it's the Beach House with Barefoot Rick, and 10 to midnight, we've got Josh Meurig and the Midweek Break Room, so you can enjoy plenty of great news and music to keep you sharp throughout the day here on WFIT. Just don't touch that dial and leave it right here. Stone Over Water from Death Cab here on WFIT.

Madalena from Goose on WFIT Music Discovery for the Space Coast of Florida. I am Steve Yasko. Thank you so much for hanging out with us. And of course, thanks to everybody who keeps me entertained walking by the big window that we have here outside the studio. Wish they'd turn and knock. That'd be pretty cool, like they do on the Today Show. So Goose, huh? Madalena. One of the cool things is they call them ga grooves when they decide to take a jam very long and extend the song for like 30 minutes at their live show. So we'll have to get out and see them. Here's a first listen from the Linda Lindas. It's got the power pop sound that they are known for, but it breaks out a little bit. It's a little bit of a different take from the Linda Lindas, Burning Out on WFIT.

The double false ending from Helter Skelter, the Beatles on WFIT Music Discovery for the Space Coast of Florida. I was in, I don't know why, just been thinking about that song for a while now and thought, let's get it out there again for everyone to hear. Back in the High Life again, Steve Winwood. It's from a compilation that came out in 86. Of course, song's much older than that. Before that, High Hopes 3000 from Role Model, Tucker Pillsbury. And he's usually known for his do-it-yourself aesthetic, but he originally started as a rapper up in Maine before he got into an accident. We're going to tell you more about that later. I'm Steve Yasko. You're listening to WFIT. I want to thank everybody who tuned in to the hurricane special yesterday. You can still hear that on the website, WFIT.org. Making sure that you are safe during a storm is very important to us. You probably see out on 192, our frequency up on the evacuation route signs. We take storms very seriously, and now as we get in to the second half of season, we want to make sure that you are prepared. So get on out there and get your kit if you haven't done so already. Here's Tunde Abubimbe with God Knows on WFIT Music Discovery for the Space Coast.

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Feeling from Steve Lacy. Just kind of float on that last couple of chords there in those notes. I'm Steve Yasko. Thanks for listening to WFIT. We've got lots of things coming up. I want to give you advance notice. The fall fund drive is going to be a little earlier. We're moving it up a couple of weeks to October 3rd to the 11th. Just some technical stuff going on. We usually do it a couple of weeks later than that, but it will be October 3rd. So do think about what WFIT means to you, especially now that we are in the era of no federal or state funding, and that gap, that $140,000 gap, needs to be filled every year. We see more and more attacks on the First Amendment. We see more and more division in our country, and I think that great journalism and incredible music is what brings us all together, and I hope that you will support that and keep WFIT going strong. WFIT.org if you'd like to renew your membership right now. And coming up, we've got some Jack White, we've got some Weezer. But this one's fun. I remember buying this album cover, turning it upside down, of right side up. I bet you do too. It's one of those high concept album covers from back in the day. This is More Than a Feeling from Boston on WFIT, Music Discovery for the Space Coast.

That's a new one from Julia Jacklin. Get away from me on WFIT Music Discovery for the Space Coast of Florida. I'm Steve Yasko. Got NPR News coming up at the top of the hour. Want to hang out for that, and we'll be back with more music on the other side. But boy, is there a lot going on today. Yesterday was a big day. Today's a big day. It's always a big day in the news, it seems. And it's always good for us to keep up on that because it affects so many things, including WFIT and how we go about doing our business sometimes. I read the trades in the morning when I get into the office and into the station, and I'll tell you, some things just make me want to go for a second cup of coffee. It can be very crazy. Got another one before the end of the hour as well, but today being Wednesday, you've got Barefoot Rick's Beach House coming up at you at 7 o'clock, after all things considered. And we've also got a whole bunch of other stuff going on in Florida and in Brevard as well. Where's Waldo scavenger hunt going on through July? I'm going to have to look this up. I just got wind of it. I don't know exactly how it works, but it's apparently a big thing in Melbourne and Cocoa Village are hosting Waldo, and you have to go find him. So we're gonna have to check out a little bit more about that. But that's one of the fun things going on in town as well. And Satellite Beach, if you're a numbers person, has understanding the city budget. See where your tax dollars are going. That could be fun to hang out with too, right? Anyway, we are going to do We Might As Well Be Strangers, a new one from Weezer. And very excited about this tune. Thank you very much for listening. Have a great day out there. I'll see you on the other side of the news. I'm Steve Yasko, and you are listening to Music Discovery for the Space Coast, WFIT.

Hurricane Infinity Song here on WFIT, starting off the lunchtime hour. Hope you're having something good to eat. And, of course, we had our hurricane special yesterday with John Scott from the Brevard County Emergency Operations Center telling us all things that we need to know about getting ready for this second half of the season. You know, the second half is always the busier half. Hopefully not, but you never know. So take a listen to the interview. There's a transcript at WFIT.org. Just got on over there and take a read and a listen. Maybe become a member at the same time. It would be wonderful. We need to have as many folks renewing as possible. Hey, here's a new one. It's a first listen from They Might Be Giants. And apparently, I don't know how true this is. I don't remember it from back in the day, but apparently They Might Be Giants did this thing called Dial-A-Song, where fans could call a phone number in Brooklyn and hear a new track played through an answering machine. So talk about social media in its most rudimentary form. But back in the day, you know, answering machines were a big deal. Remember when you didn't have answering machines? I do. And a phone on a wall. And it was a big deal if you could get the super long extension cord for the phone so that you could actually like walk around a little bit of the house instead of just sitting right there and talking on the phone. My, what 60 years will do to the world. Here's Get Down, a first listen from They Might Be Giants here on WFIT.

Lizzo, About Damn Time here on WFIT Music Discovery for the Space Coast. Before the Pretenders, Learning to Crawl was the album, and the album was named Learning to Crawl because Chrissy Hynde's newborn daughter was literally learning to crawl at the recording sessions. And of course, that goes back to 1984. So I guess she has kids of her own who are learning to crawl as well. All right, here on Music Discovery for the Space Coast. Of course, that was Time the Avenger here on WFIT Music Discovery for the Space Coast. I'm Steve Yasko. We'll have a lot more coming up before the end of the hour. We're going to get to some CSN as well, just for fun. Just a whole bunch of other stuff. But that Lizzo record, she just put out an album. It didn't do very well. She's been having some really hard times. I hope things get better for her. Right now, here's a band that's still on the upswing. This is the latest from Low Cut Connie. It's called Can't Be Wrong on WFIT.

Cruise Control from No Age here on WFIT. So this one came up in the stack, so I decided to pair it with another one. It a couple of protest songs, one from Days of Yore and one's from last winter. So it's that kind of thing going on in the country right now. Lots of protests. You got to stay tuned for All Things Considered. There's going to be reports about what ICE is doing at airports, and you're going to want to be aware of that if you are traveling, just in case. There's like 17 airports that ICE is at, and that's kind of interesting. So you'll get more details at the top of the hour with the NPR newscast, but also longer, in-depth, fair, and trustworthy information and news about these sorts of developments on All Things Considered from NPR News. Here's Ohio from Crosby, Stills, Nash & Young. Then we'll follow it up with Streets of Minneapolis from Bruce on WFIT Music Discovery for the Space Coast of Florida.

0: After 2 years in the political wilderness, Democrats are feeling cautiously optimistic about turning the tide in the midterms.
1: We have to at least try. And what frustrates me is I see too many electeds that are afraid to try because they're more worried about getting reelected.
0: I'm Sasha Pfeiffer. We take you to Michigan, where Democrats are weighing two candidates for a critical Senate seat. 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

I can't handle change from Roar here on WFIT Music Discovery for the Space Coast. And of course, before that, we had the War End Treaty, You Can't Hurt Me Anymore. And Mi Mati gave us a wonderful song, and that was performed by Pam Hall, all right here on Music Discovery for the Space Coast of Florida, WFIT. And we do live in a very special area. And one of the things that's really cool about that is the sea turtle population comes ashore and the moms lay their eggs and then the babies hatch and they crawl right back into the ocean. And we're in the peak season. So if you're going to the beach, especially at night, keep the lights off. Be very careful of where the nests are. Walk around them, obviously. I know a lot of them are taped off, so you know where they are. But definitely be careful, because those moms are going to be coming ashore. We're right in the peak season where you can have both the laying of the eggs and the birthing of the babies all in the same week. So be careful for all of that. Check out the weather, though, because it is windy as heck out there, and we are expecting some rain a little bit later on, probably in the next hour or so. So be careful with that. NPR News coming up at the top of the hour. We've got World Cafe at 2, All Things Considered at 4. And, of course, we have Barefoot Rick's Beach House when the music comes back. And then Josh will be here with the Midweek Break Room to take you up to midnight and the overnights. And overnights on WFIT are a whole lot of fun. When we schedule them, when we go picking them out, it's really kind of cool because we just play whatever we want to overnight. And so if you're up late, turn us on. You just might find some wacky song that you don't remember jumping in between two that you do. So be here on the overnights as well. I'm Steve Yaska. We're going to finish out with a new tune here that I really, really like. Baby Rose is the artist. The album is called Yearnalism, which I think is a pretty, pretty cool title as well. And she's got a kind of a deep voice compared to Nina Simone on occasion as well. So let's get into that right now. This is Better from Baby Rose, a first listen on WFIT Music Discovery for the Space Coast of Florida.

American Dream, Alabama Shakes, WFIT Music Discovery for the Space Coast of Florida. I'm Steve Yasko. Welcome to the 1 o'clock hour. It is still windy out there. It says it's going to rain. It might be like a big thunderstorm too. So you should check out where you are and maybe get inside somewhere and don't get wet. Got a lot of great music coming up for you this hour, including a tribute to New York City. Just for fun. Here's Cruel, St. Vincent on WFIT Music Discovery.

Plans from Brandon Flowers, his new one on WFIT. That album is going to be great when it comes out. It's going to have a very introspective, very self-diagnostic as well as self-biographic bent to it. I'm really, really looking forward to it. Before that, Swap Meet with Sand and St. Vincent gave us Cruel. So, how many times, we're probably all in the part of our lives now where we get invited to weddings and friends of friends, and you're kind of like, oh, I got to go to another wedding. Well, I got one of those this weekend, and I'm actually pretty excited about it. It's one of my friends, one of my fraternity brother's daughter. I've never actually met her, but what the heck? And it's up right by New York, my old stomping grounds, and Elbow popped up on the schedule this morning, New York morning from Elbow. So I decided to put a little New Yorker set together for you. So many of us are from up there that have come down here, whether we're snowbirds or full time. So it's definitely, always New York. It's always, what do they say about Florida? It's so far south, it's north again. Anyway, here's New York morning from Elbow on WFIT, Music Discovery for the Space Coast of Florida from the campus of Florida Tech.

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Blood on the hospital floor from the Wombats. For that, we had our New York little extravaganza, New York State of Mind from Billy Joel, native New Yorker from Odyssey. They use that in some of those I Love New York videos as well, kind of getting in there. I think there was kind of clashed between I Love New York and You're a Native New Yorker trying to attract tourism. I remember controversy about that. I think it was back in the 90s. And New York Morning from Elbow. All right, here on Music Discovery for the Space Coast of Florida, WFIT. Still have some great music coming up, including that one from Fantastic Cat that I really, really dig. That'll finish out the hour. But now let's do U2, Street of Dreams, WFIT.

Several Got Away, Dinosaur Jr. here on WFIT. Before that, history repeats itself, or at least it rhymes. That's American Aquarium and the band I Shall Be Released and Street of Dreams, you too. All kind of protest, social commentary songs in their own sort of way. U2's probably the most deliberate, maybe the band in there as well. Probably American Aquarium is the ironic one in the set. I'm Steve Yasko. Coming up in just a minute to World Cafe time, all things considered. After that, Rick in the Beach House starting at 7. And, of course, the Midweek Break Room with Josh Meering coming up at 10. Lots of great music. Wednesday's a great music day here on WFIT. 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Donnie Takes the Bus is going to take us to World Cafe. 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
1: Millions of people were introduced to songwriter Annabelle Dinda when she posted an acoustic version of her song, The Hand, on TikTok last year, and it went super duper viral. Annabelle had been making music for a while, but that big boost to her profile is probably at least part of what helped grab the attention of Noah Kahan, who tapped her to open up for his Great Divide tour this summer. Before she embarked on that gigantic, sold-out Noah Kahan tour, Annabelle Dinda stopped by to record an exclusive live mini-concert for you. Coming up, you'll hear her perform that mega-viral track and a handful of other songs from her latest album called Some Things Never Leave. It's a live performance from Annabelle Dinda on the way. I'm Raina Duras. This is World Cafe. So that Noah Kahan tour is probably the biggest tour of the summer. These guys had the biggest, buzziest tour of last year when they finally reunited and people went totally nuts trying to get tickets to their sold-out shows. Oasis, Don't Look Back in Anger.

This is World Cafe. I'm Raina Duris. This summer, Annabelle Dinda has been performing in front of tens of thousands of people on one of the biggest tours of the summer. It's a remarkable jump from just a year ago when she hadn't really performed live that much at all. In 2025, the Brooklyn-based Philadelphia suburbs-born songwriter was doing what a lot of young artists do, posting her music on TikTok and building a following. And then an acoustic performance of one of her songs called The Hand went very, very viral. As of this recording, it has over 16 million views. In January of 2026, a finished version of The Hand appeared on her latest album, Some Things Never Leave. And then the next month, it was announced she would be opening for Noah Kahan on his massive Great Divide tour, which has sold out stadiums all over the country. Right before that tour kicked off, Annabelle Dinda came by WXPN in Philadelphia, where we record World Cafe, to perform a Free at Noon concert. And that is what you're hearing today. It begins with her performance of Big News Day, the opening track from Some Things Never Leave. Annabelle Dinda, live for World Cafe.

the bassist, Anna, my friend Anna, and my friend Peter, on guitar.

0: so much. Give another hand to the band, please.
1: Annabelle Dinda performing The Body Remembers live for World Cafe. That song's on her new album, Some Things Never Leave. Thank you to Annabelle Dinda for that mini concert. I'm Raina Duras, back in a moment with more World Cafe.
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0: Wednesday, elderberry wine. And in case you're curious, they think that elderberry wine was probably some of the first wine made by European settlers when they got to America. And back then, they even recommended giving it to kids to treat tummy problems. Here's your wine, kiddo. Now off to bed. I need your help to figure something out in just a minute on World Cafe.
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3: Hi, this is Fred Migliori, the host of FM Odyssey. 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
0: I'm Rena Duris. You are listening to World Cafe. I'm going to play you a new sibling duo out of Philly next, Sam and Louise Sullivan. And Sam has said that the riff in the song you're about to hear is a misremembered beat from a rap song that was popular circa 2012. I am trying to figure out what rap song that could be. It feels so familiar. They haven't said what it is. And obviously they're saying it's misremembered, so it won't be dead on. But still, put your ears on this if you can. Let me know if you think you know what riff they might be referencing here. Tweet me at RahRahRaina, RahRahRaina, or send a message to us on the World Cafe's Instagram at World Cafe. Here's Sam and Louise Sullivan, Down on Love.

0: You heard the artist opening for him on the Great Divide Tour at the beginning of the show, Annabelle Dinda. That was Noah Kahan with Doors. Thanks again to Annabelle Dinda for that concert we heard at the beginning of the show. And thanks to line producer Will Loftus for his work on that session. Also, thank you always to our affiliates across the country who bring this show to you and the whole team who produce it. We produce it at WXPN at the University of Pennsylvania in Philadelphia. I'm Raina Duris. Thanks for listening to World Cafe from NPR.
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3: Local weather conditions from WFIT, Melbourne. Mostly cloudy skies with an expected low of 77 degrees. Possible west-southwest winds around 10 miles an hour and a 10% chance of showers. Tomorrow, expect partly sunny skies with a high near 91 degrees.
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0: This is a new song from Philly band Saturn. And that voice you're hearing, those vocals, it was a long process to get them recorded. I'll tell you what happened, and you'll hear that song, whole thing, later on this hour. Plus, you'll hear new music from Phoebe Bridgers. And from Michigander. And a live performance of this. A classic World Cafe recording of Suzanne Vega on Live from the Archives. That and lots more on the way. I'm Raina Duris, and this is World Cafe. I open up the paper. Getting you into this hour of music, it is Sharon Van Etten. Don't Do It.

Hey, thanks for choosing World Cafe to soundtrack part of your day today. I'm Raina Duris. Phoebe Bridgers played The Tonight Show twice earlier this month, which is already pretty unusual. Even more unusual, she performed this next song both times she was there. Once with a backing band made up of a bunch of kids, and then once with a band of gray-haired older men that included folk artist Dan Reeder. I guess that means that you can be a lost boy at any age. It's Lost Boys, new from Phoebe Bridgers on World Cafe.

Rockman from McGee. Before that, Phoebe Bridgers' new track, Lost Boys. In about 4 minutes, you'll hear from one of Phoebe's boy genius bandmates here on World Cafe. But first, one of my favorite Vampire Weekend songs. I love the piano. I love the way the chorus kicks in. Love that line, I don't want to live like this, but I don't want to die. It's Vampire Weekend, Harmony Hall.

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6: Hey, it's live from the archives on World Cafe. I'm Rena Duris. This is the part of the show where we go digging around in the massive World Cafe archives and see what we can find in there. Your first track today was recorded in 2014, but this song came out a long, long time before that. It was first released in 1987. Here's Suzanne Vega performing her hit, Tom's Diner.

Gloria. That's the Lumineers performing live in 2019 from one of their many visits to World Cafe. Played that for you for Live from the Archives today. And starting that live set was one from Suzanne Vega. She did Tom's Diner. Both of those can be found in the World Cafe archives. 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Here's a brand new one from Michigander, Freaking Out.

0: The Killing Moon from Echo and the Bunny Men, who've announced their first new album in 12 years. It'll be called Apples for Isaac. It comes out September 18th. A new song from a band who seemed to be on the brink of never making music again, maybe. Next on World Cafe.
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0: When you hear the vocals in your next song, what you're hearing is a triumph. This is World Cafe. I'm Raina Duras. Philly band Saturn is fronted by G. DeGroot. And when they were working on this album at first, they went through a period where they were experiencing chronic pain and problems with their voice. They couldn't sing. G says, it felt so urgent to try and keep things going, but my body was saying no. So they ended up taking this big break, stepped away from it all, left Philly, left music for almost a year. And then their voice began to return. They finally got back to it. And when they did, it sounded like this. It's Saturn with Whole Thing on World Cafe.
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0: From NPR News, this is All Things Considered. I'm Juana Summers.
12: And I'm Mary Louise Kelly. Damascus in 2011 was the equivalent of Sarajevo in 1914. Let me read that again. Damascus in 2011 was the equivalent of Sarajevo in 1914. The reference being to the 1914 assassination of Archduke Franz Ferdinand in Sarajevo, the spark that led to World War I. Well, comparing that upheaval to the capital of Syria a century later, that's one of the more provocative arguments in a new book by Hannah Lucinda Smith titled Hinterlands. Smith

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3: Local weather conditions from WFIT, Melbourne. Mostly cloudy skies with an expected low of 77 degrees. Possible west-southwest winds around 10 miles an hour and a 10% chance of showers. Tomorrow, expect partly sunny skies with a high near 91 degrees.
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5: Here's a local and state news update from WFIT in Florida today. I'm Rick Lansby. 3 weeks away from the August 18th primary election, Florida Democrats hold a slight edge in votes cast through mail ballots statewide, except in Brevard. More than 10,000 Brevard County voters have already cast their ballots by mail. Republican voters account for the largest share of return mail ballots, with nearly 4,300 ballots cast. Democratic voters have returned over 3,800 ballots. Another 1,600 have been submitted by voters of no party affiliation. Florida's primary election is on Tuesday, August 18th. Florida leads the nation in foreclosure filings. That's according to a newly released report by property data company ATTOM. The foreclosures may be the result of increasing insurance costs, HOA fees, property taxes, and other housing-related costs. Experts recommend that prospective buyers make sure they can comfortably afford their monthly payments before purchasing a home. They also advise homeowners to keep at least 6 months of reserves available to cover housing expenses in case of an emergency. The next rocket launch is scheduled for early tomorrow morning. SpaceX is scheduled to launch a classified mission for the National Reconnaissance Office. The NROL-95 mission will launch from Cape Canaveral Space Force Station no earlier than 3:09 a.m. Thursday, and expect a nighttime booster landing, which may produce a sonic boom 8 minutes after launch. Thanks largely to regular rocket launches from the Cape, SpaceX's Starlink satellite service has been providing internet to remote regions of the world. Now, those same satellites can track your pet. WFIT's Terry Wright explains.
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5: The U.S. Geological Survey reported a seismic event off the east coast of Florida yesterday. It was the second time recently that the ground motions were more typical of an explosion than a naturally occurring earthquake. On June 16th, another explosion off Ponce Inlet was attributed to the U.S. Navy conducting shock trials of a new guided missile destroyer. 31 sloths died, but Florida wildlife officials say investigators found no evidence of neglect or abuse that would support criminal charges for the Orlando area exotic animal business. The issues, officials say, were timing and the law. Agency leaders maintained that by the time investigators became involved, the animals had already died, and there was little the agency could do. If you fly out of Orlando International, you may have noticed an increase in passengers. The airport is now rated the busiest in Florida and seventh busiest in the nation. Passenger traffic at MCO in 2025 was the 25th busiest worldwide. For these stories and more, visit floridatoday.com. I'm Rick Lansby for WFIT.
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11: 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I'm Juana Summers.
12: And I'm Sasha Pfeiffer. Dr. Anthony Fauci appeared this morning for a hearing convened by Kentucky Senator Rand Paul. The senator chairs the Homeland Security Committee, and he accuses Fauci of covering up the origins of the COVID-19 pandemic. Paul and other Republicans asked Fauci many questions along those lines, but Fauci declined to answer. He invoked his Fifth Amendment right to not incriminate himself. NPR's global health correspondent Jonathan Lambert watched the hearing, and he's here with us in the studio to recap it. Hi, John.
13: Hi, Sasha.
12: So give us a recap also of why was Fauci testifying today?
13: Yeah, so last month, Senator Paul subpoenaed Fauci to appear as part of an ongoing investigation into the origin of the COVID-19 pandemic, and he showed up. Paul has long used Fauci as a foil in railing against the pandemic response, and they have a history of sparring at these things. And at the start, it seemed like we might be in for a replay. Senator Paul opened by rehashing claims he's made before about Fauci covering up evidence of a lab leak in China. He's also made new allegations that stem from over 1,000 pages of Fauci's private notes that Paul released over the weekend.
12: And run through some of those allegations with us.
13: Yeah, there are many. Here's basically how Senator Paul summarized it.
14: Publicly, Anthony Fauci promoted the theory that the virus arose naturally, while privately, he was well aware of a mountain of evidence suggesting the virus originated in the lab.
13: Scientists I've spoken with dispute that characterization. They say that the senator is cherry-picking examples from early in the pandemic when there was a lot of confusion and scientists were constantly updating what they were thinking based on new evidence. Now, most virologists think that evidence supports the virus jumping from an animal to a human, not from a lab.
12: What did Fauci say about the allegations against him?
13: Well, he opened by noting how he's appeared at hearings like these and answered questions over 200 times during his career. But then he accused Senator Paul of being obsessed with him, pointing in part to the release of his diary.
15: The only conclusion I can reach is that the sole reason he is calling me before this committee is to get me to say something, anything, that could vindicate his repeated public pledges that I end up, in his words, quote, behind bars.
13: He said on the advice of his lawyers that he would invoke his rights under the Fifth Amendment.
12: But Jonathan, I recall that before former President Biden left office, he issued a preemptive pardon to Fauci. Is that, am I remembering that correctly?
13: Yes, you are remembering that right.
12: So does that pardon not protect him?
13: It protects him from what he, it protects him from anything that he might or might not have done during his time in office, but not afterwards. And at the time, Fauci said that there were no possible grounds for any criminal investigation of him, but that he appreciated the pardon because of the very intense threats against him and his family. And I talked to Stanley Brand, a law professor at Penn State, about all of this. He says that the hearing might have been aimed at getting Fauci to trip up and commit perjury. Any statement that he makes that might conflict with, say, the hundreds of pages of private notes just released could constitute perjury, and that wouldn't be covered by the pardon. So he says pleading the Fifth makes sense.
16: Given the background of this, where they've made obvious threats to try to prosecute him even before the hearing, I don't see that he had any real choice.
12: So because Fauci pleaded the Fifth, does that mean the hearing was quite short?
13: No, it went on for nearly 3 hours. Senator Paul and Republican lawmakers asked repeated questions about various threads of the lab leak hypothesis. Senator Lankford from Oklahoma seemed to blame Fauci for the spike in measles cases this year, pointing to missed vaccinations during the pandemic. But after each question, Fauci declined to answer. And at one point, Fauci's lawyer even tried to say something, but Senator Paul shut him down and ultimately had him removed.
12: So where does the process go from here?
13: So Senator Paul has vowed repercussions for Fauci's silence. He says that he's planning to hold a vote in the committee next week on whether to hold Fauci in contempt of Congress.
12: And you may be covering that, too. Back to tell us about it next week.
13: Maybe.
12: That is NPR's global health correspondent, Jonathan Lambert. Thank you.
13: Thank you.
11: After a month of runaway wildfires, summer monsoon rains are now arriving in the Mountain West. Those storms are often a mixed blessing. The benefits can be offset by dry lightning that starts new fires and erratic winds that stoke the flames. And this year, monsoons are struggling to make up for a dry winter. Sam Brash of Colorado Public Radio reports.
17: Colorado's fire season really kicked off at the end of June, and there's still about a dozen big wildfires burning here. That includes the Willow Fire in the state's central mountains. On a recent overcast morning, a resupply helicopter took off from a local airport. Inside is hot breakfast for a backcountry firefighting crew. A month ago, authorities here nearly had to evacuate Leadville, a historic mining town nearby. Now there are only a few wisps of smoke in the distance. Eddie Garcia, a spokesperson for the Federal Fire Management Team, says that's thanks to the low cloud cover.
18: Like, you know, like those old school Weber grills, right? So when you have that lid on there, it's more controlled, right? When you open it up, the fire goes up.
17: The morning clouds also hint at afternoon rain, driven by the North American monsoon. The weather pattern delivers summertime moisture to the southwestern U.S. Its arrival this year is helping firefighters strengthen containment lines and snuff out hotspots. But some storms are better than others.
19: What we would like to see is several hours of light precipitation.
17: Joe Gausward is a National Weather Service meteorologist on the Willow Fire. In a school taken over by the fire team, he watches a laptop for incoming storms. His forecasts detail potential benefits and hazards, lightning, erratic winds, or the risk of too much rain.
19: A flash flood warning for a burn scar is not your typical flash flood warning. It only takes maybe a quarter to a half an inch of rain for that land to get moving because you've lost all the vegetation.
17: Flood risk now looms over the Mountain West due to the monsoon. Burn scars lack plants to slow runoff, and charred soils can repel water. And scientists say a rapid shift from drought to wet weather can actually make floods more likely because some types of dry ground struggle to absorb rain. In Colorado, mudslides have closed highways, interstates, and even one local theater. In Utah, a recent flood killed a family of five. Another triggered evacuations and contaminated a local water system. But here's what's frustrating. Despite the flooding, Gausward expects blazes like the Willow Fire will keep burning.
19: To be honest, this thing's not going to go out till it snows. You are going to see puffs of smoke on this thing probably until the snow flies.
17: That's largely because vegetation remains parched from the lack of snow last winter. Rain can wet smaller twigs and grasses, but it's just not enough to help with bigger trees and logs that can burn for days. That's according to Jonathan Koop, a fire scientist at Western Colorado University.
20: Right now, those fields are still dry, and they take a long time to absorb water. They'll take a lot of water before they get to the point where the fire can't burn in them anymore.
17: That's why many in Leadville expect the nearby Willow Fire to hang around for months. Shannon Vitale manages the Tennessee Pass Cafe in town. With the blaze so close, she understands why tourism is down this summer.
21: Some days it's awful with the smell, and you worry about the wind shifting and it coming this way again, but we have to deal with it.
17: For Vitale, dealing with it means she'll keep offering firefighters free meals and hope visitors learn to hike or fish with a fire smoldering nearby. For NPR News, I'm Sam Brash in Leadville, Colorado.

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6: This week, when you get stuck in the psychedelic era, you'll be hearing an advanced psych segment featuring a couple of side projects from members of bands we played on the show before, plus unhinged weirdness from a couple of guys more known for their poster art than their musical stuff. But they're backed up by Spooky Tooth, so it's okay. That's this week when you get stuck in the psychedelic era with The Hermit.
7: Hi, this is Fred Migliori, the host of FM Odyssey. 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
0: 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I'm Juana Summers.
8: And I'm Sasha Pfeiffer. The Irish musician Glenn Hansard has passed away. According to a statement shared by his manager, he died at age 56 following a motorcycle accident in Dublin early this morning. In 2008, Glenn Hansard won an Academy Award for co-writing the song Falling Slowly from the movie Once, which he also starred in.

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9: This is All Things Considered from NPR News. I'm Juana Summers.
10: And I'm Sasha Pfeiffer. During the recent flooding in Texas, breakaway border buoys caused chaos in the Rio Grande. NPR first reported on the Department of Homeland Security's chain of buoys in March. They're designed to deter illegal crossings. But river experts warned back then that they could become a public safety threat during Rio Grande flooding. Texas Public Radio's David Martin Davies has more on the story.
11: In mid-July, a slow-moving weather pattern delivered several consecutive days of extraordinary rainfall across south and central Texas, causing multiple rivers to flood, including the Rio Grande. The high water was the first major test of the Department of Homeland Security's floating border wall installed to deter illegal immigration.
12: The buoys were definitely in the water, could not be retrieved, and were on their way down the Rio Grande.
11: That's America Garcia-Graywall, co-director of the Frontera Federation, a binational community organization. She watched as the orange 15-foot-long, 4-feet-high cylindrical aluminum buoys headed downstream. Each weighs about a ton. They forced the city of Eagle Pass to temporarily close its two international bridges. Most of the buoys had been on land in a staging area and were swept into the river, but some buoys had been installed and anchored to the riverbed, and these broke free. In a statement, Customs and Border Protection said the buoys were under the control of a contractor and CBP had not taken possession of them.

0: These have their own fantasy names, but they somewhat correspond with real-world politics as well.
1: I am not a person who plays video games all the time. I would say I can't press more than two buttons at the same time playing a video game, and I even find it difficult to have to move my head and my body separately, which are like very basic controls for most video games. For someone who might get stressed out playing real-time action video games like me, this is perfect because you can take your time. So I would say it's for the person who might not like real-time action and for people who love puzzles and mysteries.
2: That was NPR's Suzanne Nguyen speaking about Esoteric Ebb. We also heard from NPR's James Mastromarino about the game Saros, and NPR's Angelique Silva, who told us about Splatoon Raiders.
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7: Local weather conditions from WFIT, Melbourne. Mostly cloudy skies with an expected low of 77 degrees. Possible west-southwest winds around 10 miles an hour and a 10% chance of showers. Tomorrow, expect partly sunny skies with a high near 91 degrees.
8: Here's a local and state news update from WFIT in Florida Today. I'm Rick Lansby. 3 weeks away from the August 18th primary election, Florida Democrats hold a slight edge in votes cast through mail ballots statewide, except in Brevard. More than 10,000 Brevard County voters have already cast their ballots by mail. Republican voters account for the largest share of return mail ballots, with nearly 4,300 ballots cast. Democratic voters have returned over 3,800 ballots. Another 1,600 have been submitted by voters of no party affiliation. Florida's primary election is on Tuesday, August 18th. Florida leads the nation in foreclosure filings. That's according to a newly released report by property data company ATTOM. The foreclosures may be the result of increasing insurance costs, HOA fees, property taxes, and other housing-related costs. Experts recommend that prospective buyers make sure they can comfortably afford their monthly payments before purchasing a home. They also advise homeowners to keep at least 6 months of reserves available to cover housing expenses in case of an emergency. The next rocket launch is scheduled for early tomorrow morning. SpaceX is scheduled to launch a classified mission for the National Reconnaissance Office. The NROL-95 mission will launch from Cape Canaveral Space Force Station no earlier than 3:09 a.m. Thursday, and expect a nighttime booster landing, which may produce a sonic boom 8 minutes after launch. Thanks largely to regular rocket launches from the Cape, SpaceX's Starlink satellite service has been providing internet to remote regions of the world. Now, those same satellites can track your pet. WFIT's Terry Wright explains.
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10: The U.S. Geological Survey reported a seismic event off the east coast of Florida yesterday. It was the second time recently that the ground motions were more typical of an explosion than a naturally occurring earthquake. On June 16th, another explosion off Ponce Inlet was attributed to the U.S. Navy conducting shock trials of a new guided missile destroyer. 31 sloths died, but Florida wildlife officials say investigators found no evidence of neglect or abuse that would support criminal charges for the Orlando area exotic animal business. The issues, officials say, were timing and the law. Agency leaders maintained that by the time investigators became involved, the animals had already died, and there was little the agency could do. If you fly out of Orlando International, you may have noticed an increase in passengers. The airport is now rated the busiest in Florida and seventh busiest in the nation. Passenger traffic at MCO in 2025 was the 25th busiest worldwide. For these stories and more, visit FloridaToday.com. I'm Rick Lansby for WFIT.
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3: 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I'm Sasha Pfeiffer.
16: And I'm Juana Summers. There is new evidence that federal immigration agents in Los Angeles used derogatory and racial slurs to describe Latinos who they were targeting in recent immigration raids. The slurs are heard in body cam footage that is now a part of a federal lawsuit accusing ICE and Border Patrol agents of racial profiling as they search for immigrants to detain. NPR's Adrian Florido joins us now, and a note that we will hear some of those slurs in this segment. Hi, Adrian.
17: Hi, Juana.
16: So these body cam videos from immigration agents, tell us what they show.
17: Well, the videos are from last year, and they show the agents carrying out the aggressive immigration raids that have become a hallmark of President Trump's deportation campaign. But these videos also capture agents' conversations inside their vehicles as they're driving around L.A. looking for people to arrest. And you hear them using slurs to talk about the people they're targeting.
18: Jesus Christ, dude. I think they did get quite a few.
17: In this video, two agents are talking about an operation that has just finished.
18: I checked one guy's ID.
19: Did you?
18: Yeah.
19: There was a guy, I'm pretty sure he's wet. He was just sitting in that minivan.
17: He says, there was a guy, I'm pretty sure he was wet, just sitting in that minivan. And wet, Juana, is short for wetback, mm-hmm. a racial slur for immigrants from Mexico. And listen to how these agents in a different video talk about someone they've just spotted in a car.
20: There's one right there.
21: Hey, great talk. Hey. Hey, great talk. The real QR stuff.
20: It looked like a tonk in the driver's seat.
22: Probably was.
16: Adrian, did I hear him there say tonk?
17: Yeah, tonk is a term that immigration agents have been known to use for migrants. It refers to the sound of an agent's flashlight when it hits a migrant's head. In the past, Border Patrol supervisors have forbidden agents from using this term because it's derogatory. But tonk shows up several times in these body cam videos. In this video, two agents are speaking in a mix of Spanish and English, and they're celebrating having just gotten, quote, a tonk.
12: Can I get on a storm tank, me?
13: I did.
12: How do you turn up the camera? How do you turn up the camera?
17: The man arrested in that operation was later released. He was a U.S. citizen.
22: Mm. And how have these videos come to light?
17: Well, a federal judge in Los Angeles ordered the government to turn agent body cam video and text messages over to the ACLU as part of its lawsuit against ICE and Border Patrol. Last summer, the ACLU and other groups sued, alleging that agents are racially profiling, stopping and arresting people just because they look Latino. I spoke with Myra Joaquin, one of the ACLU's attorneys in this case.
23: We now know the only evidence that those agents used to stop an individual was to racially profile and to identify people on the street who appeared to look Latino and working class.
17: The government has argued in court that its agents decide who to stop based on many factors and say they don't racially profile. But Joaquin says these videos and other evidence that they've submitted in this case show that agents really are just choosing people who look Latino.
22: Now, Adrian, if I recall correctly, this case did come before the Supreme Court last year, and the court's conservative majority sided with the Trump administration. Is that right?
17: Yeah, that's right. The high court ruling lifted some temporary restrictions that the L.A. judge had placed on ICE and Border Patrol. Justice Brett Kavanaugh wrote that agents are allowed to use race as one among other factors. The Supreme Court ruling, though, did not stop this lawsuit from moving forward, and the ACLU says these videos strengthen their case that race is the main factor agents are using, and they want the judge in L.A. to order agents to stop using race and to document why they are stopping people.
22: And last thing, Adrian, how has the Trump administration responded to this new evidence?
17: The Department of Homeland Security sent me a very short statement that said in part, quote, our agents are focused on protecting the American people, not entertaining performative outrage.
22: NPR's Adrian Florido, thank you.
17: Thank you.
24: The United Nations Security Council is going to begin straw polls tomorrow. The plan is to whittle down a list of candidates for UN Secretary General. There are seven candidates in the running to replace Antonio Guterres. His term ends at the end of this year, and diplomats are hoping they can agree on a replacement soon. NPR's Michelle Kellerman reports.
25: The president of the UN General Assembly, Germany's Annalena Baerbock, has been hosting public interviews of the candidates, and most took part in a town hall last week.
26: The person we choose will not only be the face of this house of humanity, but also its custodian.
25: A former assistant secretary of state who focused on UN affairs, Esther Brimmer, says she's been impressed by the open debates.
27: This process is much more transparent and visible to the public, which is a good thing, that it helps more people, should they do so, to and want to tune in, to understand more about what this institution does.
25: The UN Charter does not spell out exactly how a Secretary General is selected, but there's an informal regional rotation, and most see this as Latin America's turn. There's also a big push to have a woman at the helm for the first time, though the State Department tells NPR the U.S. will not prejudge a candidate based on, quote, immutable characteristics. It also says it wants a Secretary General focused on peace and security, not on, quote, absurd politicized woke ideology. One front runner is Rafael Grossi of Argentina, who runs the UN's nuclear watchdog. At the town hall, he touted his negotiations over the fate of a nuclear power plant caught in the middle of Russia's war against Ukraine.
28: We have negotiated six ceasefires to be able to do indispensable repairs that would prevent a major accident.
25: A former vice president of Costa Rica and a top UN trade official, Rebecca Greenspan, says she too helped negotiate a deal between Russia and Ukraine to open up a shipping route for grain in the Black Sea.
29: For people around the world not to suffer the consequences of the regional conflict. And we can do the same in the Strait of Hormuz.
25: The wars in Iran and Ukraine and the inability of the Security Council to resolve them were major topics at last week's town hall with the candidates. A former foreign minister of Guyana, Carolyn Rodriguez-Burkett, says the world needs an active secretary general.
30: I'm not oblivious to the geopolitical situation, but one thing the secretary general does not have the luxury of doing, and that is not trying.
25: There are two candidates from Africa, former Senegalese President Macky Sall, and a new entry from Uganda, a longtime UN diplomat, Alara Utunu. From Latin America, former Chilean President Michelle Bachelet is also in the running. So too is Maria Fernanda Espinosa, a former foreign minister of Ecuador.
0: Our responsibility is to make the UN relevant again.
25: More candidates could still enter the race, even as the Security Council begins a series of straw polls to whittle down the list. Esther Brimmer, who's now with the Council on Foreign Relations, is a bit worried that it might be hard for the permanent five members to agree on anyone.
1: You do not want the five just to go for like the lowest common denominator, least offensive person.
25: Eventually, the Security Council will send its preferred candidate to the General Assembly for a final vote. The Council's president says the goal is to make sure there's enough transition time before Antonio Guterres' term ends at the end of the year. Michelle Kellerman, NPR News, the State Department.

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1: WFIT 89.5 FM is underwritten in part by Vandevorde Hall Law, PL, with attorneys in Sebastian and Palm Bay, practicing in a variety of areas, including estate planning, wills, trusts and probate, guardianship, Medicaid planning, patent trademark, and copyright law. 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
0: From NPR News, this is All Things Considered. I'm Juana Summers.
10: And I'm Mary Louise Kelly. Damascus in 2011 was the equivalent of Sarajevo in 1914. Let me read that again. Damascus in 2011 was the equivalent of Sarajevo in 1914, the reference being to the 1914 assassination of Archduke Franz Ferdinand in Sarajevo, the spark that led to World War I. Well, comparing that upheaval to the capital of Syria a century later, that's one of the more provocative arguments in a new book by Hannah Lucinda Smith titled Hinterlands. Smith is a veteran foreign correspondent for the Times of London and The Economist, among others. She spent years reporting from the Middle East and the Balkans. Her book explores whether it's in hidden conflicts unfolding right now in little-noticed border areas that a new world order may be taking shape. Hannah Lucinda Smith, welcome.
11: Thank you very much for having me.
10: Define hinterlands.
11: So the hinterlands that I go to in the book are places that sort of sit on the fringes and have always sat on the fringes previously of empires, and in particular the Ottoman, Russian, Persian, to an extent British empires, and now on the fringes of spheres of influence. So the two spheres in particular that I look at in the book are the Russian sphere of influence under Vladimir Putin and the Turkish sphere of influence under Recep Tayyip Erdogan, but also the West as well, broadly, imperfectly the West. I would say the West as in sort of centered around two organizations, which are the European Union and NATO. Mm-hmm. The hinterlands are the places that are sort of pulled between for a number of reasons.
10: Yeah. I kept, as I was reading, I had my pen out and I was circling words like overlooked, neglected, backwaters. They keep appearing over and over in your pages. But you argue that we overlook or neglect these areas at our peril. Why?
11: Precisely for the reason that they are

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3: Local weather conditions from WFIT, Melbourne. Mostly cloudy skies with an expected low of 77 degrees. Possible west-southwest winds around 10 miles an hour and a 10% chance of showers. Tomorrow, expect partly sunny skies with a high near 91 degrees.
4: Here's a local and state news update from WFIT in Florida today. I'm Rick Lansby. 3 weeks away from the August 18th primary election, Florida Democrats hold a slight edge in votes cast through mail ballots statewide, except in Brevard. More than 10,000 Brevard County voters have already cast their ballots by mail. Republican voters account for the largest share of return mail ballots, with nearly 4,300 ballots cast. Democratic voters have returned over 3,800 ballots. Another 1,600 have been submitted by voters of no party affiliation. Florida's primary election is on Tuesday, August 18th. Florida leads the nation in foreclosure filings. That's according to a newly released report by property data company ATTOM. The foreclosures may be the result of increasing insurance costs, HOA fees, property taxes, and other housing-related costs. Experts recommend that prospective buyers make sure they can comfortably afford their monthly payments before purchasing a home. They also advise homeowners to keep at least 6 months of reserves available to cover housing expenses in case of an emergency. The next rocket launch is scheduled for early tomorrow morning. SpaceX is scheduled to launch a classified mission for the National Reconnaissance Office. The NROL-95 mission will launch from Cape Canaveral Space Force Station no earlier than 3:09 a.m. Thursday. And expect a nighttime booster landing, which may produce a sonic boom 8 minutes after launch. Thanks largely to regular rocket launches from the Cape, SpaceX's Starlink satellite service has been providing internet to remote regions of the world. Now, those same satellites can track your pet. WFIT's Terry Wright explains.
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4: The U.S. Geological Survey reported a seismic event off the east coast of Florida yesterday. It was the second time recently that the ground motions were more typical of an explosion than a naturally occurring earthquake. On June 16th, another explosion off Ponce Inlet was attributed to the U.S. Navy conducting shock trials of a new guided missile destroyer. 31 sloths died, but Florida wildlife officials say investigators found no evidence of neglect or abuse that would support criminal charges for the Orlando area exotic animal business. The issues, officials say, were timing and the law. Agency leaders maintained that by the time investigators became involved, the animals had already died, and there was little the agency could do. If you fly out of Orlando International, you may have noticed an increase in passengers. The airport is now rated the busiest in Florida and seventh busiest in the nation. Passenger traffic at MCO in 2025 was the 25th busiest worldwide. For these stories and more, visit floridatoday.com. I'm Rick Lansby for WFIT.
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7: This is All Things Considered from NPR News. I'm Juana Summers.
8: And I'm Sasha Pfeiffer. Dr. Anthony Fauci appeared this morning for a hearing convened by Kentucky Senator Rand Paul. The senator chairs the Homeland Security Committee, and he accuses Fauci of covering up the origins of the COVID-19 pandemic. Paul and other Republicans asked Fauci many questions along those lines, but Fauci declined to answer. He invoked his Fifth Amendment right to not incriminate himself. NPR's global health correspondent Jonathan Lambert watched the hearing, and he's here with us in the studio to recap it. Hi, John.
9: Hi, Sasha.
7: So give us a recap also of why was Fauci testifying today?
9: Yeah, so last month, Senator Paul subpoenaed Fauci to appear as part of an ongoing investigation into the origin of the COVID-19 pandemic, and he showed up. Paul has long used Fauci as a foil in railing against the pandemic response, and they have a history of sparring at these things. And at the start, it seemed like we might be in for a replay. Senator Paul opened by rehashing claims he's made before about Fauci covering up evidence of a lab leak in China. He's also made new allegations that stemmed from over 1,000 pages of Fauci's private notes that Paul released over the weekend.
7: And run through some of those allegations with us.
9: Yeah, there are many. Here's basically how Senator Paul summarized it.
10: Publicly, Anthony Fauci promoted the theory that the virus arose naturally, while privately, he was well aware of a mountain of evidence suggesting the virus originated in the lab.
9: Scientists I've spoken with dispute that characterization. They say that the senator is cherry-picking examples from early in the pandemic when there was a lot of confusion and scientists were constantly updating what they were thinking based on new evidence. Now, most virologists think that evidence supports the virus jumping from an animal to a human, not from a lab.
7: What did Fauci say about the allegations against him?
9: Well, he opened by noting how he's appeared at hearings like these and answered questions over 200 times during his career. But then he accused Senator Paul of being obsessed with him, pointing in part to the release of his diary.
11: The only conclusion I can reach is that the sole reason he is calling me before this committee is to get me to say something, anything, that could vindicate his repeated public pledges that I end up, in his words, quote, behind bars.
9: He said on the advice of his lawyers that he would invoke his rights under the Fifth Amendment.
7: But Jonathan, I recall that before former President Biden left office, he issued a preemptive pardon to Fauci. Am I remembering that correctly?
9: Yes, you are remembering that right.
7: So does that pardon not protect him?
9: It protects him from anything that he might or might not have done during his time in office, but not afterwards. And at the time, Fauci said that there were no possible grounds for any criminal investigation of him, but that he appreciated the pardon because of the very intense threats against him and his family. And I talked to Stanley Brand, a law professor at Penn State, about all of this. He says that the hearing might have been aimed at getting Fauci to trip up and commit perjury. Any statement that he makes that might conflict with, say, the hundreds of pages of private notes just released could constitute perjury, and that wouldn't be covered by the pardon, so he says pleading the Fifth makes sense.
12: Given the background of this, where they've made obvious threats to try to prosecute him even before the hearing, I don't see that he had any real choice.
7: So because Fauci pleaded the Fifth, does that mean the hearing was quite short?
9: No, it went on for nearly 3 hours. Senator Paul and Republican lawmakers asked repeated questions about various threads of the lab leak hypothesis. Senator Lankford from Oklahoma seemed to blame Fauci for the spike in measles cases this year, pointing to missed vaccinations during the pandemic. But after each question, Fauci declined to answer. And at one point, Fauci's lawyer even tried to say something, but Senator Paul shut him down and ultimately had him removed.
7: So where does the process go from here?
9: So Senator Paul has vowed repercussions for Fauci's silence. He says that he's planning to hold a vote in the committee next week on whether to hold Fauci in contempt of Congress.
7: And you may be covering that, too. Back to tell us about it next week.
9: Maybe.
7: That is NPR's global health correspondent, Jonathan Lambert. Thank you.
9: Thank you.
13: After a month of runaway wildfires, summer monsoon rains are now arriving in the Mountain West. Those storms are often a mixed blessing. The benefits can be offset by dry lightning that starts new fires and erratic winds that stoke the flames. And this year, monsoons are struggling to make up for a dry winter. Sam Brash of Colorado Public Radio reports.
14: Colorado's fire season really kicked off at the end of June, and there's still about a dozen big wildfires burning here. That includes the Willow Fire in the state's central mountains. On a recent overcast morning, a resupply helicopter took off from a local airport. Inside is hot breakfast for a backcountry firefighting crew. A month ago, authorities here nearly had to evacuate Leadville, a historic mining town nearby. Now there are only a few wisps of smoke in the distance. Eddie Garcia, a spokesperson for the Federal Fire Management Team, says that's thanks to the low cloud cover.
15: Like, you know, like those old school Weber grills, right? So when you have that lid on there, it's more controlled, right? When you open it up, the fire goes up.
14: The morning clouds also hint at afternoon rain, driven by the North American monsoon. The weather pattern delivers summertime moisture to the southwestern U.S. Its arrival this year is helping firefighters strengthen containment lines and snuff out hotspots. But some storms are better than others.
16: What we would like to see is several hours of light precipitation.
14: Joe Gausward is a National Weather Service meteorologist on the Willow Fire. In a school taken over by the fire team, he watches a laptop for incoming storms. His forecasts detail potential benefits and hazards, lightning, erratic winds, or the risk of too much rain.
16: A flash flood warning for a burn scar is not your typical flash flood warning. It only takes maybe a quarter to a half an inch of rain for that land to get moving because you've lost all the vegetation.
14: Flood risk now looms over the Mountain West due to the monsoon.
16: Vegetation.

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3: Local weather conditions from WFIT, Melbourne. Mostly cloudy skies with an expected low of 77 degrees. Possible west-southwest winds around 10 miles an hour and a 10% chance of showers. Tomorrow, expect partly sunny skies with a high near 91 degrees.
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5: This here's Little Georgie talking at you from Little Georgie and the Shuffling Hungarians. You are moving and a-grooving, raising a ruckus and kicking up sand. Right here, right now, rocking out at the beach house with Barefoot Rick on WFIT 89.5 FM. Welcome to the Space Coast Party, a little beach cadets.

Gary Glitter starting off this edition of the Beach House. Hey, Barefoot Rick here on WFIT. Before that, we heard St. Paul of the Broken Bones. Stick around. We have a bunch of new music for you tonight, including something from Death Cab for Cutie, U2, Deep Sea Diver, Dinosaur Jr., Bryan Adams, and this from the Jayhawks.

WFIT Music Discovery for the Space Coast with something new from Brian Adams. That's the 51st state. He's coming to the Kia Center a week from tonight, August 5th, along with Pat Benatar. Well, look at that. We're down to the last week of July. Doesn't seem possible. Just a couple more months and we'll be planting the next round of tomatoes along the Space Coast. Although Lucy Dacus has beaten us to it.

WFIT Music Discovery for the Space Coast with Bruce Hornsby. That's called Memory Palace. Got a little help there from Ezra Koenig, formerly of Vampire Weekend. Before that, one of the themes from the TV show White Lotus, which is coming back for a fourth season, I'm told. This time set in the French Riviera and Paris. Production's underway now. Premiere on HBO about mid-next year. The Beach House, where we play Tomorrow's Indie and Yesterday's Alternative. Here are the Birds.

New artist discovery in the Beach House, they are Surf Hat. They are from Squamish, British Columbia in Canada, self-described as a cold water surf rock band. Yeah, Surf Hat. They say their music is sun-warmed and snow-dusted. Well, we're sunburned here in the Beach House with music from Haim.

misunderstood. WFIT with a classic from The Animals. Before that, another cut from the new album from The Stones, we heard In the Stars. Normally we do the concert calendar about this time, but frankly there's not a lot of things happening in August in Florida. I can tell you Brian Adams and Pat Benatar will be at the Kia Center in Orlando on the 5th of August. On the 18th, Squeeze will be playing The Amp in St. Augustine. On the 19th of August, Jack Johnson and Lake Street Dive will be at the Tampa Mid-Florida Amphitheater. And on the 30th of August at Hard Rock Live in Orlando, it's Devo.

That's Fantastic Cat, a band that Keller and I saw in Philadelphia a couple months back. Before that, The Bug Club. You might remember Lonsdale Slip-Ons. That's some more twee pop and post-punk from The Bug Club's sixth album in 4 years. Yikes. Coming up in the next hour of The Beach House, new music from Death Cab for Cutie, Billy Strings, Rodrigo and Gabriella, U2, and Deep Sea Diver. Closing out this hour of The Beach House on WFIT, The Revivalists.

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1: Hey, Barefoot Rick here on WFIT. 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Plus new music from U2 and this from Death Cab for Cutie.